0: Derby, a grueling 26.2-foot race around the North Pole, the crown jewel of the social season, and Santa's second favorite day of the year. Our story begins in the gingerbread office, where Candy and Minty mull over what might happen amid the Derby bustle.
1: Why would Dad pretend not to recognize his old assistant?
2: Maybe it was an honest mistake. He burns through a lot of assistants.
3: Sounds enjoyable. Let me try.
2: Stop!
1: Dad's been acting shitty this whole time. And Tom's in on it too. Remember what he told me?
2: Wrapping paper is terrible for rolling cigarettes?
1: No, what he told me in his cabin. There's some secret reason Dad hired him. I want to know what it is. Get up. We're breaking into the Winter Palace. I want to search Dad's office.
2: You can't! Santa's our employer! Ugh, and he always gets so stressed around Derby Day.
1: It's for his own good. We definitely need to find his killer before he goes parading around in a huge crowd.
2: Maybe we should work on the missing oranges instead. Or the case of the ever-increasing schnapps bill.
1: I'm trying to save Dad's life.
2: No, you're trying to prove that he did something wrong.
1: Potato, potato.
2: Don't try to distract me with food. Santa wants to tell us what's going on, he will. Until then, we have to sit tight.
1: You're really starting to live up to your performance evaluation, Minty.
2: You don't mean that.
1: If you won't go with me, I'll find someone who will. Dad's always telling me I'm too morbid, but suddenly he loves Tom. I swear, he's been tinting his suit darker. His cuffs look gray. Gray, I tell you.
4: Sometimes my bottom ball gets gray and I have to roll around in fresh snow.
1: A lifetime of forcing Christmas carols down my throat. And then Tom Gunderson shows up and 5 minutes later, he's interested in something called Lapland Blood Rock.
4: Christmas music makes me feel safe warm inside. Maybe Santa wants you to listen to carols so you feel safe warm too.
3: I know a better way to stay warm.
1: Tinfoil, you have to stop using your torch around Blob. Look, Dad doesn't care if I'm happy. He just wants me upholding his cheerful image.
4: That's sad, but I want you to be happy. You're a great detective, and I'm so proud.
1: Are you thirsty? I'm thirsty.
4: It's okay to be sad when people disappoint you, Candy.
1: Whatever. If you want some scotch, I can pour it over your head.
4: Okay. Tingles in my top ball.
1: Tinfoil, are you still connected to the power grid?
3: Affirmative.
1: Switch off the perimeter alarm so that we can go through that window.
3: Alarm disengaged.
1: That window is way higher up than it looks from the inside.
4: You could climb my balls!
1: Don't... You know what? Fine. Ooh.

0: Here we are, Blob, in Santa's office. Your rightful domain.
1: The fireplace makes my whole body feel juicy. Marty Christman fireplace. 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
0: Try it on. Ooh, take his pipe, too.
1: Marty Christman, little mouth cup.
2: Allow me to light that.
0: No, tinfoil. Wow, Blob, if I blur my eyes and close them most of the way, the resemblance to my dad is uncanny.
1: And what do you want for Crispy Day candy? You've saved so many lives this year.
0: Do you think I could get Orphan Masker to come up and play a New Year's show?
1: Screaming music! How fun!
0: Thank you. It is fun. Tinfoil, give me a temp check.
2: The current temperature is 45 degrees Fahrenheit.
1: I'm losing weight for fur bikini season.
0: Oh, maybe stay by that open window, Blob, while I look for clues. That's a weird nutcracker.

0: find a candle?
1: A duty and a pleasure.
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1: I am intact.

0: Bob, is that you?
1: Marty Christman, little sword.
2: Die, Santa!
3: Turn on your torch, tinfoil. Oh, my God. Bob's head.
4: No capitation.
1: I can see my butt.
3: You're alive.
2: That's not Santa.
5: What the hell is going on?
2: You.
1: I'm at a floor with my eyes.
3: That's the guy who kidnapped Minty. Put down the nut stabber.
2: Not until it tastes red velour.
3: Pull him off.
4: Justice arm deploy.
6: Drop the sword, elf. The only thing that awaits you at the sharp end of that blade is a long and unrelenting prison sentence. Lucky.
2: Cinnamon dust attack.
4: Oh. My delicate sensors.
6: I was not meant for such excesses of flavor.
3: Where'd he go?
6: Into Santa's chambers.
3: Go guard the balcony, tinfoil. Make sure he can't get out.
4: If he tries, he will feel the searing pain of both regret and my propane torch.
3: Dad, you're hurt.
5: I'm fine.
3: There's a lot of blood on your suit. You know, Minty still has night terrors about dry cleaning the white trim.
5: What are you doing here?
3: Just stopping by for a friendly visit.
5: At 4 a.m?
1: Watch my head roll, Candy! Whee!
5: Is that my hat?
3: Tom, go put Blob's head back on.
6: I do not like to touch it.
3: I'm putting pressure on a sword wound, so do it.
6: Please, stop brawling, person who is no.
1: I'm flying!
3: Are you okay, Blob?
1: Good as new, thanks to my beautiful, brave daughter from a nubber blubber.
5: Why is that thing wearing my hat?
3: He's a slave to fashion.
5: Would you stop poking my guts? I'm okay now.
3: Tell that to your blood volume.
5: Would you look? The wound is half healed already.
3: What?
5: See? A bowl full of smooth white jelly.
6: My favorite dessert.
3: I don't understand.
6: The texture is thick. Yet near flavorless.
3: No, I don't understand how Dad healed so fast.
5: It's one of my Santa powers. Pretty critical given all the open-sided flying at light speed and chimney shenanigans.
3: Ooh, do I have cool healing powers?
5: I don't know. Find me a knife.
3: Well, if you're okay, we should go into your room and round up the assassin.
6: I'm armed and ready.
5: Yeah. Yeah, sure.
3: Everyone ready? On three. One. Two, three. Freeze!
1: Take my knife! Scandinavian prisoners are pretty nice, so don't do anything stupid!
3: Hello?
5: I can't believe you lost him.
3: Sorry I wasted so much time putting pressure on your stab wound. Next time, I'll let you bleed out. Tinfoil, are you sure he didn't jump off the balcony?
4: He did not.
6: Instantaneous annihilation. Curious. I have only heard about it in Finland's darkest fairy tales.
1: Maybe he melted it.
5: You still haven't introduced your friend, Candy.
3: Dad, meet Santa Blob. Santa Blob, meet Dad.
1: Marty Christman, Dad. Do you want to sit on my flap?
5: Do I have to tip?
3: Dad!
5: What kind of sick joke is this? Did you make him?
3: No. The snowman sentience department found him in the forest.
5: Well, I want him out of here. Tinfoil, snowman disposal is up your alley.
4: Hooray. Extending sublimation arm.
3: Belay that order, Tinfoil.
5: You can't belay my orders. I'm Santa Claus.
1: I'm Santa Blob. Marty Christman.
5: What exactly have you two been doing?
1: Candy tells me all about her cases, and I tell her how proud I am.
5: You mean proud?
3: Is that how it's pronounced? You know those words you've read but never heard anyone say?
5: I might be a little more proud if you and the slow cone here hadn't let an assassin into my palace. And now I have to figure out how to get through the season without Freeze Harvey Oswald trying to slice my head off. I can't actually survive decapitation.
3: I'll find him. And you need perimeter...

0: controls that are harder to turn off.
1: You turned off the alarms? So you basically let Herman in.
0: I was looking for clues.
1: How's that going?
0: Fantastic. Who's Martin Bronson?
1: That's none of your business.
0: It's literally my business.
1: No, it's Tom's business. And he knows everything he needs to know. If you want to help out, you can show up to the Rocking Horse Derby with a smile on your face, wearing something festive. I hear Christmas clowns are hot this year.
0: But...
1: Now give me back my hat.
2: Okay. Here you go.
1: Wait. Put it back on.
2: Okay.
1: Huh. I'm not saying this deformed snowman and I look anything alike, but... Hey, can you stick around for a while?
0: Finally, you've come to your senses.
1: Not you. I was talking to the blob.
2: I have a lot of free time.
1: Not anymore, you don't.
0: What's your angle?
1: That's between me and my doppel blob here.
0: You may not be willing to help yourself, but I'm not going to drop this. Not until I know why someone wants to kill you.
1: Good luck with that. Blob, Tom, join me in my ready room. Or my greeny room. They're both pretty nice.
2: Good blob.
0: No, Krampus. I don't have any Arbor Day plans. Just a second. Minty, someone's at the door.
3: Merry Christmas!
0: Hey.
4: Ned, if you're here, who's modeling for the new line of Furby skeletons?
3: Probably Bubbles. That doesn't matter right now. You have to come to the palace.
0: What's wrong? Is Dad okay?
3: I don't know. He and Tom had a fight last night, and Tom stormed out, and Santa kicked everyone out. This morning, I saw the sleigh take off from the roof and fly towards the Rocking Horse Derby. He's there without any protection.
0: He and Tom fought? Oh, did Tom screw up? Did Dad finally get annoyed with the world's saddest sack?
3: I don't know, but you have to help him.
0: Dad should have thought of that before he replaced me with Misanthrope Marple.
3: Please.
0: You can beg until your skin grows over the gingerbread crumbs embedded in your knees. I'm not coming.
3: Ew.
0: If Dad wants my help, he'll have to ask me himself.
3: He'll never do it. He's too proud.
0: God, I still can't believe that's how it's pronounced. Proud. Proud. Ugh.
4: Nip.
3: Minty.
4: We're not gonna let Santa get murdered.
0: Speak for yourself. Ow! Let me go. Put me down.
4: What are you gonna do? Lower my performance rating? Come on. We've got a murder to solve.
0: Ow.
5: Here we are at Goose Down's racetrack. Moments from the start. The rocking horses are at the candy cane, standing well as we wait for the gun. And here comes Santa Claus to see them off, the man in the big red suit himself. He's got his sack full of toys for all the good girls and boys, and he's flying high above the action.
0: I can't even see him.
4: Right there, a little black dot in the sky.
0: I thought that was a swan.
5: Ah, he's got his sweater cannon out. Which lucky elf will his generosity rain down on today? Oh, that looks like it hurts. Ah, she's going to be jingling all the way back to the medical tent. One second, I'm getting a notice that Santa has brought out his starting pistol. And they're off. And on. And on. And on. Back and forth they go, like lovers arguing about who makes the better butter biscuit. Speaking of which, better butter biscuit has nosed ahead by a millimeter. The books will be open till they hit the first turn, so be sure to get your bets in within the next 6 hours.
0: This is incredible.
4: Come on! We have to get up to Santa's private box. The ribbons and bows look so nice this year.
0: Give me a minute.
5: Look at them stay, folks. 5 gold rings is rocking up. Take away Better Butter Biscuit's early lead.
4: Ooh, fireworks. That's new this year. Candy?
0: Shh, I'm watching the race.
4: Candy, Santa's box is on fire.
0: Oh, shh.
6: Embrace the fire's purifying touch, my children.
0: Tinfoil, something's wrong.
6: Yes. We are underdressed to welcome the Lord of Flame.
4: We have to go help!
0: Dad, we're coming!
1: Don't worry, I'm fine.
0: Dad, where are you?
1: Over here, in the Nutcracker.
4: Santa! Thank goodness!
1: Shh, I'm trying to keep a low profile. I need you to wheel me out of here before things get too crazy.
0: How did you get down here so fast?
1: I didn't. There's a decoy in the box. Or there was.
0: At least the Santa suit is fireproof.
1: Not the real Santa suit. Wouldn't fit. And he seemed plenty durable the other night.
0: Oh, no. You mean...
7: Ah! My
0: There's so much fire.
1: Well, the wet vac finally came in handy.
0: This is all your fault.
1: He agreed to it.
0: Santa Bob, can you hear me? Bring his hat into the bucket again.
4: I'm wringing as hard as I can.
1: You're beating a dead reindeer. Give me another P&T, Minty.
4: Yes, sir.
1: I meant new Minty.
3: Yes, sir.
4: Oh, what are we going to do?
1: We could use Blob to mop up the South Ballroom.
0: Dad.
1: What? We had a toffee pudding tasting in there last night. The floors are a mess.
0: This wouldn't have happened if you had just given him a real Santa suit.
1: He was way too bottom heavy. And he had those weird spindly arms.
0: So what?
1: The suits are tailored.
0: What was your plan?
1: I couldn't miss the Rocking Horse Derby. Blob is immune to stabbing and shooting. I thought he would be fine. He loved getting decapitated the other night.
0: He did seem to enjoy the novelty.
3: Drink this, sir. You look dehydrated.
1: Thanks.
0: Is that what the fight with Tom was about? You wanting to go to the derby?
1: He said it was immoral to use Blob as a decoy.
0: It clearly was.
1: Yeah, well, I didn't realize it would drive Tom back to Helsinki. This shouldn't have happened. I had Nib sweep the sleigh for explosives several times and jump around on a little trampoline inside in case there was a motion-activated bomb.
3: A pleasure and an honor.
1: Who cares if Blob is gone? If you want some gross hunks of yellow snow, drink more water, go outside, and find a bush.
0: Unbelievable.
1: Why don't we all take a cue from Tom and stare listlessly out a window until we cool down?
0: No. I want to know why someone is trying to kill you.
1: Well, war on Christmas? Tinfoil, you have a fan attachment? It's hot in here.
0: No, it feels hot because you're hiding something. I can tell. Minty, bring me a piece of paper and your best calligraphy pen.
4: Okay.
1: What are you doing?
0: Making my Christmas list. Here.
1: The truth.
0: That's all I want for Christmas. You can give it to me now and let me help you, or you can give it to me on Christmas morning. If you're still alive.
1: I only have to fulfill your Christmas wishes if you're on the nice list. Good luck with that.
0: Oh, please. I solved the Gingerbread Mansion murder. I saved your ass with the uh-ohs. I tracked down Colonel Christmas over at the card factory. I could punch Minty in the face and I'd still make the cut. Hey, Minty, come over here.
4: No, thank you.
1: Let it go.
0: When have I ever once let anything go in my whole life?
4: You drop your schnapps bottle a lot.
0: Just tell me what's wrong.
1: Fine. 30 years ago, someone tried to kill me. Guy whose wallet you found. That's who Martin Bronson is.
0: How did he get up to the North Pole? Ooh, was he a foreign exchange student from the Vatican?
1: It didn't happen here. He tried to kill me on Christmas Eve while I was visiting a house.
0: What did you do to him?
1: Nothing.
0: So why did he want to kill you?
1: Okay, I'm functionally immortal, right? I can't die of old age or liver failure.
0: Not with that attitude.
1: I can see people when they're sleeping. I know when they're awake. And I have a pretty sweet gig up here. Cookies, milk, subsidized transportation. But I'm not completely invulnerable. If someone really put their mind to it, they could kill me. And if that happens...
0: Dibs on the sleigh.
1: You want the story or not?
0: Yes, sorry. You were talking about your death. I got excited.
1: If someone manages to kill me, they become the new Santa.
0: What?
1: Yeah, all my powers transfer over.
0: How?
1: Christmas magic? I don't know.
0: Is this a prank?
1: I assure you it is not.
0: You're saying that if Herman had managed to kill you, he'd be my dad now?
1: Don't get any ideas.
0: Murder seems like a terrible way to determine the leadership of a children's holiday toy distribution program.
1: It wasn't my idea, so stop yelling at me.
0: Did Tom know about this?
1: He was made aware.
0: At least we have a motive now. All we have to do is make a list of people who love power and fear death. I'm going to need a bigger pen.
1: That's why I didn't tell you. The fewer people who know about the system, the safer I am.
0: Did you know about this, Minty?
4: No!
1: Dr. Claus knows. And one of my old assistants knew.
0: Handkerchief.
1: You're not bad at this.
0: Gee, thanks.
1: Handkerchief was on the sleigh with me during the murder attempt. He disappeared a few years later. I thought he was dead. I tried to see him while he was sleeping, but I never could.
0: Huh. He must have founded the cult. They spent the last 30 years recruiting, and now they're trying to finish the job.
1: Yeah, it's a lot.
3: I'll get you some more water, sir.
0: Wait. Drinking. That's the solution.
4: Saying it over and over doesn't make it true.
0: I'm not talking about booze, Minty.
4: Oh.
0: I have to drink a little bit of Santa Blob.
3: Is that legal?
0: If I can access his memories, I might be able to see who tried to kill Dad.
4: I guess it could work.
0: It has to. But I'll need a few supplies.
4: Maybe this is a bad idea. You don't know what part of him you're drinking. It could be his foot or his snow liver. And then instead of memories, you have two livers, which actually could be good for you. And what if you're drinking snowman butt?
1: He has no digestive system. He ingests snow and excretes mist. His entire body is butt.
0: Stop talking about butts.
1: This seems wrong. You wouldn't drink the blood of a human corpse.
0: Are you sure? Bring me that silver letter opener and let's find out.
4: Okay.
1: She's not serious, Minty.
4: Oh.
1: Come on, Candy. It's cannibalism.
4: What if you develop an unquenchable thirst for snowman flesh?
0: Then I'll be hydrated for the first time in a decade.
4: How do you feel?
0: Completely normal. Can someone turn up the heat? It's freezing in here.
7: Merry Christmas.
8: I'm Santa Claus.
7: You don't have to be perfect to be good.
8: Santa,
7: I'm putting your name on the nice
8: list. God bless us, everybody.
7: Merry Christmas.
8: You can try my balls.

0: been 20 minutes. Maybe we should call the doll hospital.
1: Candy? Candy?
2: If she is dead, I can build a funeral pyre.
1: What? No!
3: Merry Christmas. You're on the mice whips.
1: She's alive!
3: Who wants to sit on Candy's flap?
1: Really?
3: You're nice. A nice... Whoa.
1: How do you feel?
3: Weird, but good.
1: What was it like?
3: It was kind of amazing. Being Blob was... It's so hard to describe. You know how it feels when someone you hate gets hurt? It was like that, only no one got hurt. What is that?
1: Are you describing happiness? Oh, let me get my mom's emotion wheel.
0: There's no time. Were you able to access Santa Blob's memories?
3: Like the one where Minty calls him Candy Blob and asks him to tell her what a good detective she is?
1: Who wants a snow cone? This round's on me.
0: Candy, do you remember who tried to kill me?
3: Okay. Everything is kind of jumbled. When I was Blob, I was outside the sleigh hangar with Santa while Nib jumped on his trampoline. Santa put me in a red coat and put his hat on my head. I was looking through a window.
4: Glass is like air I can hit my head on.
3: There was something moving in the corner of the hangar. Someone crawling across the floor with a package in his hands. That must be the bomb.
1: Who is it?
0: What does he look like?
3: He's got tinsel-covered short shorts.
1: Ugh, that could be anyone.
5: No, it couldn't.
1: Tom!
5: Unhappy Christmas to all.
1: Beretta as a gift, you need to wrap it and put the safety on.
3: Put it down, Tom. I refuse to be shot with a Beretta decorated with sparkly kittens.
5: Take it up with Homeland Festivity.
3: I will. They know me very well.
5: Do not worry, Candy. I will make your father's execution as quick and painless as possible.
0: I'm the one who brought you here.
5: And now it is time for a tiny change in Christmas leadership.
3: You want to be Santa.
5: The fat seasonal postman has access to unimaginable powers. 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
1: 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I can show you my list.
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0: You're the one who melted Blob!
5: I told you it was immoral to use him as a decoy, and you said you would desist.
0: Yeah, and then you left.
3: Don't do this, Tom.
5: Fear not, Candy. Soon you will have a new father. Any last words, Santa?
0: Merry Christmas to all! To all! My foot!
3: Hold him down!
0: Are you okay?
3: I'm fine.
1: My favorite jingle bell got crushed!
3: I'll get you a nice quiet pom-pom to replace it with. Now, Tom, tell me who you've been working with, and we'll extradite you to Sweden, where you can go live in a cheese farm prison and rehabilitate yourself by wielding artisanal cuckoo clocks.
5: You are thinking of Switzerland.
3: Or you can enjoy more of Homeland Festivity's re-education program. You know how often you poop on an all-cookie and eggnog diet, Tom?
5: Rarely.
3: Very rarely.
2: Justice, arm, deploy.
5: I am not in league with the elves trying to murder your father. They were... merely an inspiration. Have you really not figured out where they all went, Candy? The location of their stronghold?
3: Tell me, please.
5: I hope they succeed.
3: Take him away, Tinfoil.
5: You will probably get away with this, but it remains a grave miscarriage of justice.
2: Quiet, perpetrator.
5: Your extrajudicial torture only proves my point.
1: Who wants a snow cone?
3: Minty, you're a genius.
1: Thank you.
3: Call Freezerburn and tell him to bring a snow cone maker. We need to cross something off our bucket list.
6: Does one of you want to take over? My arm is getting kind of sore.
3: Nonsense, freezer burn. You're doing great.
6: I usually don't have to make this much snow.
3: I hope his carriage didn't get too waterlogged with his own memories.
6: Okay, that's the last of it.
3: Whew. I guess we just shape the pile?
1: Yep. Hmm. What are you doing?
3: Cosmetic surgery. I'm trying to give the top lump a bit of a jawline.
1: No, we have to replicate the original as closely as possible.
3: Ugh, fine.
1: What are you doing now?
3: Tying a blindfold around my face and working with my feet.
1: But, oh, that's actually pretty accurate.
3: Now all we have to do is add the carrot.
1: His eyes smoldered in the fire, but I got him some new ones.
2: I object to squandering coal in such a fashion. It is heresy.
3: If you melt one flake on his balls, tinfoil, I will buy the biggest hammer the tool department can make, and I will take an internship in the pounding department until I have the skills to turn you into decorative gold leaf.
2: You would not dare.
1: Internships in the pounding department are pretty competitive.
7: If she can do anything she pulls her mind to.
8: Santa Bob!
7: Mighty Christman.
3: How are you feeling?
7: I can see my big new eye with my other big new eye.
1: I got the very biggest lumps I could.
7: Candy, you drank my blub.
3: Oh, yeah, I did drink your blub.
7: We're blub brothers now. Hooray!
3: You're not mad?
9: I don't feel anger.
1: Sometimes my mom repeats that until it's true.
3: I'm glad you're back, Blob.
1: What should we do now?
3: We've already got the machine out, so let's eat some snow cones. We'll need our strength to find this cult.
10: Tom Gunderson may be the best detective in the Northern Hemisphere, but he's a poor excuse for a murderer. Candy easily foiled his plot to steal Santa's powers, and she only had to drink a little snowman in the process. If you need to get the taste of hopes and dreams out of your mouth, try a refreshing bowl of Uncle Freezer Burn's Iced Hot Cocoa. Iced Hot Cocoa. It's not hot now, but it used to be. And sometimes, it's the thought that counts. Until next time, this has been Candy Claws, Private Eye.

0: Hi everyone, this is Ella Gale, the writer and director of Candy Claw's Private Eye. I also play Tinfoil. If you're enjoying this show, the best way to help us is to rate and review the show wherever you're listening and tell a friend. I couldn't have made this show without my producer, Dylan McGran-Wells. In episode 5, Candy is played by Allie Dixon, Minty is played by Mujan Zulfikari, our narrator is Sam Trout, Santa is played by Kyle Kinane, Tom Gunderson is played by Miska Kianis, Santa Blob is played by Rudy Schultz, Nib is played by James Hare, Herman is played by Brad Biedemann, Freezer Burn is played by Owen Edgerton, and the Derby announcer is played by Dylan McGran-Wells. 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Additional sound editing by Natalie Escudero and Zachary Spicer. Our composer and musician was Jillian Durkee. Our singers were Jillian Durkee, Alicia Scott, and Meredith Strang. Sound recording by Tom Gardner and Dylan McGran-Wells. Dialogue editing by Ella Gale. 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
1: 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Call 217-384-4062 for more information. Also, members of the original cast of the iconic 1978 movie musical Grease are returning to the Harvest Moon Twin Drive-In Theater in Gibson City for a special two-night Grease fan event on September 11th and 12th. Original cast members scheduled to appear are Lorenzo Lamas, who played Tom Chisholm, Barry Pearl, who played Duty, and Jamie Donnelly, who played Jan. Guests can meet the cast members, purchase autographs and selfies, enjoy Grease-themed activities, and then settle in under the stars to experience Grease on the giant drive-in screen. It's a celebration of the movie, its fans, and the drive-in experience that helped define an era. That's Friday, September 11th, and Saturday, September 12th, from 7 to 10 p.m. at the Harvest Moon Twin Drive-In Theater in Gibson City. This September, the Urbana Free Library invites you to celebrate Library Card Sign-Up Month and discover how a library card hits all the right notes. 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You can find more information on their website at urbanafreelibrary.org or by calling the library at 217-367-4057. And finally, Meadowbrook's Wandell Sculpture Garden is a picturesque location for the most original jazz event in town. On Friday, September 11th, from 5 to 7 p.m., you'll find live local jazz music during this sunset event brought to you by the Urbana Park District, Clark Lindsay, and the Urbana Parks Foundation. A selection of jazz soloists and small combos will be scattered along the paths of Meadowbrook Park. 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You can stop by the information table to make a donation toward the musicians. The 2026 performers so far include the Chip McNeil Trio, Midnight Blue Collective, Hot Club of Urbana, New Orleans Jazz Machine, the Sweet Nothings, the Flukes, and Stoughton Street Taps. 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Once again, that's Friday, September 11th from 5 to 7 p.m. in Meadowbrook Park, 2808 South Race Street in Urbana.
2: Sidequesting is about avoiding the main plot. It follows Ryan, an adventurer who's willing to help just about anyone out, as long as they're not being asked to deal with that scary wizard everyone keeps talking about.

0: I'm so excited to have made it to Delrin. I'm staying here for a few days with my friend, Haley. We've been friends since we were both teenagers. She's always been an excellent artist, and she works in this town as a painter. Everyone loves her portraits, but my favorite pieces of hers are when she paints flowers. I don't know how she does it, but she brings something magical to the canvas when she paints them. Haley sent me a small picture of a daffodil she painted on some scrap paper, and I keep it with me when I travel. Some areas don't have any flowers, and it's nice to have one with me, especially one that isn't going to wilt. I got to her home this morning, and we've had a lazy day of drinking hot chocolate and painting together. It started raining around lunch, and according to Haley, nothing goes better with a rainy day than a mug of hot chocolate. And you know, I think she's right. Do you hear that?
1: The rain. It's started really coming down, hasn't it?
0: No, I think it's something else. A sort of dripping noise? I don't think it's the rain. Huh. It looks like the roof is leaking over here.
1: Oh no, not again. Where's that bucket? Ah, here we are. Nice and big. This will take care of it for a while, but I should patch that leak before it gets too big. My neighbor Richard has a ladder he's always happy to lend me.
0: Do you want me to run over and ask?
1: I'll come with you. I need to stretch my legs after all this sitting down.
0: We pack up all the paints and carefully clean our paintbrushes. Haley makes sure all the paintings in the living room are well away from the leak, while I finish up my hot chocolate. And then we head to Richard's house. There are lots of puddles on the ground outside, and I am sorely tempted to splash in them. But I'm not sure Haley would appreciate extra water on her skirts. We get to Richard's house before I can ask her, and the stone walkway to his door keeps us above the puddles anyway.
2: Please, and this must be your friend Ryan. No need to stand out there in the rain. Please, come in.
1: Oh, thanks, Richard. Yes, this is Ryan. Ryan, this is Richard. We've been neighbors for a few years now.
0: Nice to meet you.
2: Good to meet you.
1: We were wondering if we could borrow your ladder. My ceiling has a bit of a hole in it.
2: Of course. Now that's something you want to get fixed before your whole house starts flooding. What with all this rain?
1: Oh, we've got a bucket catching the rainwater. Don't worry.
0: We're not in a huge rush. It's a really big bucket.
2: Oh, that's good. But if you're not in a big hurry or anything, do you think you might be able to help me out with just a small thing? I was going to make my favorite stew, but it turns out I'm all out of onions. Again, I know. Might you happen to have an extra onion laying around the back of a cupboard?
1: I'm afraid I'm all out, but we could stop by Ananda's house and see if she has any.
2: Oh, you don't need to do that for me. I was just asking to see if, you know, you had an extra one just rolled to the back of the cupboard or underneath the dresser or, you know, not to send you running around doing errands for me.
1: Oh, you don't need to be going out in the rain. And I know you will go out there if we don't do it for you.
2: Oh, well, really is...
0: Really, it's no trouble at all.
1: Plus, I know you're going to share that stew with us when you make it. That's some incentive.
2: Oh, all right. You're too kind, though. Thank you, Haley.
0: How about we go there right now? And when we've got that onion you want, we'll come back and borrow your ladder.
1: Yeah, you need to simmer that stew for a while, right? We ought to get it started.
2: Oh, yeah. You do have a good point. Don't want to redo that whole simmering over incident like last week.
1: All right. See you in a bit.
2: Toodaloos!

0: Hi there, Haley. And who's this?
1: Hey, Ananda. This is my friend Ryan.
0: Pleasure to meet you.
2: Likewise.
1: We were wondering if we could borrow an onion. Or have it. I suppose we won't be able to return it.
0: Sure. Why don't you step inside while I grab it?
2: Oh, it smells wonderful in here.
0: Thank you. I've been baking a lot of bread today. It's my favorite thing to do when it's raining.
1: My favorite rainy day treat is hot chocolate. Ryan and I have had several mugs of it today already.
0: That sounds delicious.
2: It was. How has your baking been going?
0: Wonderfully. I did a batch this morning that turned out great, and I'm working on another one. It's currently nearing the end of the bulk ferment, so I have a couple proofing baskets ready in preparation for the shaping. I went with 3 folds this time, so the gas retention should be good. Though, with this weather, the pre-ferment may not have been quite long enough, so the texture may be off. But I'm hopeful.
1: I'm sure it'll be fine, Ananda. You're a master when it comes to making bread.
0: I told Bert I'd come by and deliver a loaf from the first batch, but I've been putting it off. I wish I could have done it before the skies opened up.
2: We have to run a few errands outside anyway. We could drop the loaf off for you.
0: Really? That would save me from having to deal with wet socks.
1: Of course. I'll stick the bread in my coat so it doesn't get rained on.
2: Our socks are already wet, anyway.
0: When you're done with your errands, come by again. I'll have a new batch of bread ready with a loaf that has your name on it.
2: Ooh, fantastic! Ananda wraps the loaf in some paper and gives it to Haley, who carefully places it in her coat. We say our goodbyes, and then Haley leads the way to Bert's house. We're visiting all her neighbors today, it would seem. Expecting a delivery of bread, Bert is quick to open the door, but they're surprised to see Haley and I instead of Ananda. Nonetheless, Bert invites us in and out of the rain. As soon as we're inside, it becomes obvious that a tinkerer lives here. There's various springs and gears scattered around, and almost every flat surface has been turned into a work table of some kind. I'm immediately distracted by all the fun things around, but Haley introduces me and gives an explanation for our visit. Bert gets very excited when they find out Haley has their bread.
3: Yes, I've been looking forward to this all day. Oh, it's so warm. Thank you.
1: It was really no problem.
2: Wow, I love your workshop.
3: Thank you. I create small animatronics. Usually they're just little toys that wander around, but lately I've been trying to make ones with a purpose. I can show you what I'm working on now if you'd like.
2: I'd love to. Haley, we've still got some time, right?
1: Right. I also want to see what you're working on, Bert.
3: Okay, it's over here on my workbench. This little cart here is supposed to roll around on its own and scoop up crumbs. This gear here turns a larger wheel that has little brooms on the end of it. It sweeps up dust and stuff into the cart part. You know, where it holds things. There's probably a better name for it.
2: That is amazing.
3: The last thing I need is the automation spell. I'm supposed to pick it up from Theodora sometime today or tomorrow.
1: We can go pick that up for you if you'd like. We're running errands today.
3: That would be really convenient. There's a couple of tweaks I want to make in this before enchant it, and that would give me the perfect time to do it.
2: Sounds perfect, then. Haley leads the way to Theodora's house. I see cut herbs drying in the windowsill and potted plants hanging on the edges of the roof. An awning above the front entrance protects us from the rain when we walk up, and there's a bell by the door for visitors to ring. We ring it, and when Theodora opens the door, we explain that we're here to pick up an enchantment for Bert.
4: Bert is one of my favorite customers. They're always asking me for these ingenious enchantments that are so fun to do. This time it's for a sweeping cart. I got to modify a navigation spell and combine it with an animation spell. I don't think anyone's done that before.
2: How do you make an enchantment? I always thought it was just something you did, enchant an object. I didn't know you could have a physical enchantment.
4: On a basic level, I enchant an object that acts as a placeholder for the final one. It holds the spell in stasis until whoever purchases it can apply it. What I have for Bert is a piece of cloth that gets draped over their automaton. I'll often enchant things directly, of course, But birds' mechanics work best when they apply the enchantment themselves. Their automatons are so intricate that only Bert can really understand them. And that understanding makes the spell stronger. We make quite the team. My knowledge of how to craft the enchantment and Bert's knowledge of how to apply it.
2: Wow, that's really impressive.
4: Unfortunately, I'm not quite finished. I'm missing the last ingredients I need for it, though. I've got to collect some rainwater, and while I've put out all my cups and bowls, it's not collecting fast enough. I don't suppose you have a buck that I could borrow.
1: I can do you one better.
4: What do you mean?
2: Would you like to borrow a bucket that's already full of rainwater?
1: My roof has a bit of a leak. I don't know if it would affect your spell to have rainwater collected from a living room instead of a garden, but...
4: Oh, that would still work. Can I use your bucket? It's exactly what I need.
1: Of course.
4: Is your home going to flood if I take it?
1: Oh, don't worry about that. I have other buckets, too. Sometimes I have a lot of paintbrushes to clean at once.
4: Well, that certainly makes me feel better.
1: We'll go grab it right now.
2: And then do a reverse loop through the neighborhood.
4: What do you mean?
2: We visited Richard, then Ananda, then Bert, and now you. And once we get your bucket, we'll be visiting Bert, then Ananda, then Richard. We've been helping everyone out with errands today, but you're the first person we can help ourselves.
4: Well, I'm happy to be of service.
1: I'm just so excited that my giant bucket gets to be even more useful.
2: It takes us a little longer to carry the very full bucket from Haley's living room to Theodora's home than it did to run any of the other errands, but we get it there eventually. Theodora performs the finishing touches on their enchantment, which we deliver to Bert.
3: Thank you!
2: I'm so excited to see this.
3: Okay.
2: That's amazing!
1: You've outdone yourself with this one, Bert.
3: You think so? It's, Ananda.
1: Oh, Bert. She's going to love it.
3: Do you want to come with me to deliver it? I'm too nervous to do it on my own. I might turn around at the door if nobody's there to stop me.
2: Of course.
1: Plus, Ananda's promised us fresh bread. You know I'm not missing out on that.
3: I would never expect you to, Haley.
2: The three of us head over to Ananda's. She lights up when she sees Bert with us, and her smile gets even bigger when she finds out what they made for her. Bert had no reason to be nervous. Ananda gets an onion for us, and we leave the two of them to deliver it to Richard.
5: Oh, there you are.
2: It took us a bit longer than expected, but we got the onion.
5: Oh, thank you. You're actually right on time. I've been prepping all the other ingredients.
1: Ah, yes, we clearly planned that all along. My sixth soup sense had the timing all sorted out.
5: You and that soup sense. Oh, quick, get my ladder. It's right out back. Your roof's been leaking long enough. Time to return right, and there might be stew for you both.
2: And if we time it wrong?
5: Oh, well. There'll just be the lingering scent of stew and a dirty napkin.
1: Richard.
5: I'm kidding. I'll save you some stew. Now, run along. Fix your roof.
1: Have I ever been late for dinner?
5: No, ma'am. You never have.
2: Ladder in hand, we finally fix the living room leak. It takes comparatively little time to patch the roof than it did to get a ladder to do it. Once we're confident that Haley's house will stay dry inside, we return the ladder and get some of Richard's legendary soup. He insists on sharing it with Ananda since she provided the onion, so we all head over with one last delivery. It's not raining anymore, but Ananda insists we come inside and have some of her bread with the soup. Bert is still there, along with Theodora, invited by Ananda for fresh bread as soon as she learned who made the enchantment for the clockwork cart. Richard, of course, brought far too much soup for one person anyway, so there's plenty to go around. We have a little potluck with the six of us there in Ananda's house, dipping bread in the soup and watching the cart roll around, sweeping up crumbs, trying to decide a name for it. The sun has long set by the time we agree to name it Robert and move on to other topics, discussing arts and crafts, magic, community, and a whole host of other things, together in the candlelight. thank you for side questing with us. This episode, What Goes Around Comes Around, was written and produced by Tal Minear. The voice of Haley was Emma Laslett. Richard was voiced by Sean Howard. Ananda was voiced by Amara Augustine. Bert was voiced by Ali Hilton. And Theodora was voiced by Shade Olimakinwa. The voice of Ryan was Tal Minear. A big thanks to Anne, Ilya, Jesse, Kyle, and E.L. Thackeray for supporting this episode.

0: No side questing next week due to the extra long season finale of Candy Claw's Private Eye, but we'll be back in 2 weeks with another episode. And now to close out tonight's show, here's a short piece called Mary Had a Lachrymose Little Lamb, written by Dawes Butler and performed by Joe Bevilacqua.
1: Hey, you want to hear a sad story? Lachrymose even? That's a cinnamon. It means the same thing, you dig? Now this story is about this kid, a little gal, and her name was Mary, which is a grand old name, and she had this little lamb whose fleece was white as snow. Of course, she would have preferred having a pet like a boxer, because, you know, in Beverly Hills and Bel-Air, where them rich dudes live, they got boxers and Dalmatians and them type dogs. You know, they make a prestige type pet. But this Mary I was telling you about, her old man, he couldn't afford no boxer or Dalmatian or none of them type canines. So what he did, he got Mary this here lousy lamb for a pet. Because, let's face it, he didn't have no money coming in regular, you dig? I tell you the truth, he was on welfare, tell you the truth. You see, I figure I should already tell you the truth, so I will. Actually, he was doing time in Alcatraz for lamb rustling. At first, Mary wasn't too overjoyed with her pet lamb. In fact, she was saving her little pennies for a jar of mint jelly. But her skateboard was broke, and she was too fat to use her hula hoop, which is some kind of fat if you let your mind dwell on it. So she accepted the lamb reluctantly, with 3-month options to terminate the relationship. Anyways, this lamb, who shall be nameless, because I forgot it, was scared all the time. Because, you see, there was this here diploma factory what made the sheepskins for graduations, you dig? And they had their eye on Mary's lamb, because his fleece was white as snow. You see where the continuity's going? Well, this lamb, he always followed Mary around wherever she went, because he figured the minute he was alone, these diploma guys would grab him. The lamb followed Mary to school one day, which happened to be against the rule. And not only that, it made the children, not overly bright, but not old enough for the shrink, laugh with glee to see a lamb in school. So the teacher told the lamb to lamb. She had a very primitive sense of humor, and the children did not laugh with glee at her riposte. So the lamb lambed. And the minute he was outside the school, these guys from the diploma factory, they grabbed him. And Mary never seen her lamb again. Well, actually, she did see him one more time. It was when she graduated, and they handed her her sheepskin, what was white as snow. Didn't I tell you it was lachrymose?
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thanks for tuning in or checking us out. Thanks for being here. I hope you had a wonderful week. In 1860, James Francis Childs published the first edition of his collection, The English and Scottish Popular Ballads. It was an 8-volume set and was a collection of English language ballads dating from as far back as the 13th century and often collected from broadsides or broadsheets. And they were a single sheet of paper, often printed with a ballad, a rhyme, some news, sometimes a woodcut illustration, and sometimes all four. They were the most common forms of printed material between the 16th and 19th centuries. In modern parlance, the New York Times and the San Francisco Chronicle are broadsheet newspapers as opposed to the Daily News, which is a tabloid style. Anyway, Childs collected these ballads, and when they were all in one place, other people were able to view them and adapt them to their own melodies and song style. So the first part of the show is going to be Child Ballads, as interpreted by some very fine musicians. The legend of Robin Hood was a familiar topic for ballad writers, and the first published example that Childs was able to find was from around 1405. So we're going to start the show with a few Robin Hood ballads, but I'm telling you now, two of the tracks in the set are not from Childs' collection, and I think you'll know which two. We're going to start the show with Rick Fielding.

of St. Mary's then, who him undid before, was riding with 200 men and gold and silver store. But Robin Hood upon him set with his courageous sparks, and all the coin perforce did get, which was 12,000 marks. The abbot, he rode to the king with all the haste he could, and to his grace he everything exactly did unfold. The king protested by and by unto the abbot then, that Robin Hood with speed should die with all his merry men. The abbot, which before I named, sought all the means he could to have by force this rebel ta'en and his adherents bold. Therefore he armed 500 men with furniture complete, but the outlaw slew the half of them and made the rest retreat. So that bold Robin and his train did live unhurt by them, until King Richard came again from fair Jerusalem. The king in person with some lords to Nottingham did ride, to try what strength and skill affords to crush this outlaw's pride. When Robin Hood heard of the same, within a little space, into the town of Nottingham sent a letter to his grace. The tenor of this letter was that Robin would submit and be true liegeman to his grace in anything that's fit. The king would fain have pardoned him, but that some lords did say, "This precedent will much condemn your grace another day.

I've been hoodin' little John walking through the forest, laughing back and forth at what the other has to say. Reminiscing this and that and having such a good time. Oodle-lolly, golly, what a day. Never ever thinking there was danger in the water they were drinking, they just guzzled it down. Never dreaming that a scheming sheriff and his posse was watching them and gathering around. Robin Hood and Little John running through the forest, jumping fences, dodging trees, and trying to get away. Contemplating nothing but escape.

0: was very nice. That was the chorus. One or two of you didn't manage to join in, so I'll sing it again in case you'd like to.
1: All right.
0: Well, no, I'll do it. He goes,

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A man was being hung, and Robin said, "That's wrong. I'll stop your execution," he said. So he loaded up his bow and let his arrow go and shot the poor bugger through the head. Now the friar's name was Tuck and he didn't give a damn. No, he didn't ever help them in a fight. He wouldn't help them hunt, the lazy rotten friar. He just sat around and fed himself all night.

89 with a nasty case of eyeball gangrene. As long as birds are here, as long as blokes drink beer, as long as two and two make fine, as long as clipper ships keep on smuggling cannabis pips, the

Those are a few tracks from my Robin Hood collection. Doesn't everybody have one? We heard Fred Wedlock doing the song Robin Hood in a very humorous vein. That's off the album The Folker and the Frolics. Before that, Roger Miller from the original soundtrack Robin Hood, Disney's Robin Hood. And we heard the song Robin Hood and Lil Jon. Before that, Steel Eyes Band, Gamble Gold Robin Hood from their album All Around My Hat. Also known as Robin and the Bold Peddler. I think that's how it was originally listed in the child glossary. That was Child 132, Ballad 132, by the way. Before that, we heard Wallace House, The True Tale of Robin Hood, from the album Robin Hood Ballads, sung by Wallace House with lute. And that was put out by Smithsonian Folkways, by the way. And that was Child Ballad number 154. And we started the show with Rick Fielding doing The Birth of Robin Hood from his album Lifeline. And that was Child Ballad number 149. We have more Child Ballads coming up, and we're going to get to them now.

that beautiful version of Little Musgrave, sometimes known as Maddie Groves by some other performers. That was by Nick Jones off of his album Ballads and Songs. Child Ballad number 81, first published around 1613. Before that, Lindsey Straw doing the song Geordie from her album Fairest Flower of Womanhood. I play that song once in a while. That's also from the 17th century. And that's Child Ballad number 209. Dick Gauguin before that, The World Turned Upside Down from his album Handful of Earth. It's about an event that took place in 1649, the song says, but probably didn't make it to publication, probably didn't get published until the early to mid 1700s. And the Diggers were a group of Protestant radicals in England who were fighting for land reform. And we started the set with Outside Track doing False Night on the Road from their album Flash Company. First publication I've been able to find of that was 1857, and that is Child Ballad number 3. And still, we have more music.

We started that set with a band called Jig Jam. We heard The Mermaid from their album Hello World. That's Child Ballad number 289 from around 1750. Then we heard Pentangle, House Carpenter from their album Basket of Light. That's from the 16th century. Child Ballad number 243. And then, of course, we heard Simon and Garfunkel, Scarborough Fair Canticle, Collected Works Disc 2. And that is Child Ballad number 2. WEFT Champaign 90.1 FM, serving Champaign County, Illinois. 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

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Well, that's all the child ballads we have. I just have a few more ballads I want to play. They're from another collection, the Roud Ballad Collection. And we're going to start out with something you probably know.

Stephen Rout is a folklorist from England, and he also collected English language ballads, and he's still doing it, as a matter of fact. We heard Julie Parisi Kirby, When I Was a Fair Maid, from the album In Her Dream. That was Rout Ballad number 264, and that originally, I think, was published in around 1906. Relatively new, although it references service for the Queen, and that would likely be Queen Victoria, and she reigned from 1837 to 1901. And it's not an uncommon tale of women enlisting in the service as men. Actually, it's quite common. Well, more common than you would think. Before that, we heard Silly Wizard doing Donald McGallifrey. That's Rout Ballad number V5328. That is from about 1823. And we started the set with John Barleycorn by Traffic. Rout Ballad number 164 from about 1825. And that is all the English language ballads that we have today.

I just love that set of music. I love that band, the Nell and Jim Band. We heard Clinch Mountain Backstep. Before that, Bass Fiddle Fanfare. Traveling the Road West before that. And started a set with Woe Is Me, all of those off of their terrific album, Western Sun. Came out last year. Came out about this time last year. Very fine album. When you spend a lot of time looking for new music in the folk genre, you come across some very, very interesting collaborations. And one that I've come across, and I've actually played some of their music before, is a band that is going to be on America's Got Talent. The band is called Gangsta Grass. They are a top-notch bluegrass band with a couple of MC rappers. And we're going to play a couple of their songs and then something else. And you'll see the kind of collaborations that are coming out in folk music today. We're going to start with this.

slacking without the Shaq I'm axing. Come on now, the Shaq I'm axing. Shaq I'm axing. I got mine, so get yours, Shaq I'm axing.

0: where the grass is green.
1: That was Mike Brenner recording under the name Slow Mo with Mike Recca. We heard Shackamaxon about an infamous street in Philadelphia. And then we heard My Buzz Comes Back, both of those tracks off the album My Buzz Comes Back. Before that, we heard Gangsta Grass, It Ain't No Crime, off their album No Time for Enemies. And before that, Nickel and Dime Blues off the same album. Well, we are getting to the end of the show, but I have a few more tracks I want to play. The last set is going to feature music by Jim Kweskin and Jeff Moldauer. They were a dynamic pair of musicians and very, very talented. And a few years ago, they put together an album called Penny's Farm. And we're going to go out listening to a few tracks off of that. We're going to start with Down on Penny's Farm from the album Penny's Farm. That'll be Jim Kweskin on vocals. And then we're going to hear Sweet to Mama from the same album, Penny's Farm. And it'll be Jeff Moldauer on vocals. And then the very last track of the show will be 99 Year Blues off the album Penny's Farm. Jim Kweskin on vocals.

That's the show for this week. I hope you have a great week, and I will catch you next time. Bye. WEFT Champaign 90.1 FM, serving Champaign County, Illinois. 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

0: Good evening. It is 10 p.m. on a Monday night, and you are listening to WEFT Champaign, community radio for East Central Illinois. 10 p.m. on a Monday night means WEFT sessions, and tonight we have Lilu in the Great Hall, and we are going to turn it over to Todd in the Great Hall in 3, 2, 1.
1: Thank you, Mike, and happy Labor Day, everybody. 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Tickets for their 2026-2027 season are now available. September features Champaign Urbana native Somi on September 17th, and comedian Robbie Hoffman as part of the Pygmalion Festival on September 24th. One-piece music symphony with the Champaign Urbana Symphony Orchestra on September 26th, and the Pittsburgh Symphony Orchestra on September 29th. Their complete season calendar is online at cranrodcenter.com. And as Mike said, we have Lilu with us tonight. Lilu, if I count correctly, is a quintet. Either that or my math is very, very bad, but they are a recent booking, and I just got through listening to one of their records, and I enjoyed it, and I assume we're going to hear some of those same songs probably over the course of this hour and get to know them a little bit. So without any further ado, there are people in the room, so please give a big hand for Lilu.

0: I should have done one more clap. Anyway, this is WEFT Champaign and Web Sessions, and we have with us, our guest tonight is Lilo, and I would like to thank them both for booking this and also for having a page, because we've had a number of bands lately where we couldn't really plug the show because the band didn't have any kind of web presence to speak of. So you folks have a Bandcamp that I believe you run, and I don't know what other social media you do, but that is a way for people to get your music and buy your music and read that you are a band. And that makes me comfortable that I can say, hey, this is who's going to be on the show tonight, and it's nice. So I really like Bandcamp as sort of a starting point for, oh, there's this band in town. So,
1: yeah.
0: Or Australia.
1: Yeah. I mean, we'll make it to Australia one day, hopefully.
0: Well,
1: right?
0: I mentioned that because somebody alerted me to what he thought was the best song of, I think it was 2021 or something like
1: yeah.
0: that. And I'm like, where in the world can I buy this? Oh, I can go to their Bandcamp, because there was no store around here selling something by an Australian indie duo. And so I like that if somebody is making good music in a far corner of the world, far away from where we are, that takes 2-3 days to get there, you could still support artists around the world if you want, or right here at home. Sometimes I find out about local bands from a website that, they're in Champaign, they're in Urbana. There are 5 of you. Would all of you, or some of you, or one of you, who would like to do introductions to the home audience?
1: Sure. So we're Lilo. My name is Mazzy. I be singing. Do y'all want to introduce yourselves? Or, okay, I'm just going to hand the mic to, like...
0: That may be I'm not sure I have ever heard you all followed by selves.
1: Yeah.
0: I understand it.
1: Midwest. I'll find a way.
2: Hello, I'm Alistair. I play the guitar, or one of them. Yeah.
3: Hi, I'm August, and I play bass.
4: Hi, I'm Andrew. I'm playing drums.
5: Hi, I'm Borna, and I play guitar, but like the other one.
0: This is not a diss on other bands, but I like that you have distinct names where there is almost no chance of me mixing any two of you up.
1: Yeah, that was on purpose. I told people when we had to, like, you know, get members to make sure they don't have the same name. Otherwise, I am not going to remember them.
0: If you were either a cartoon or a sitcom or an action playset, it would seem perfectly written.
1: Yeah.
0: Calibrated. I would also like to ask, I know nobody at home can appreciate this, but is this based on a particular artist, what you're wearing?
3: No.
0: Okay. I was going to guess, like, 1930s Dutch painters, just because August has on a very specific artistic, I don't even, shirt? I don't know what to call it, but...
3: No, it's just from Ross.
0: Okay, well, Ross apparently is doing some sort of pastiche tribute to artists that favored bright colors, and anyway, I dig the... If it's not a reference, I like that it could pass for one, so... anything anybody else wants to talk about before this next song? Do you have any upcoming gigs to promote?
1: I don't know if we're allowed to talk about this one. I feel like it's on the website, right? We can talk about it. We're going to be at the Cosmo on the 24th of October.
0: What city is that in?
1: That's going to be in Urbana.
0: And is that one of those secret venues, or is it public?
1: It's public. Yeah, that's what I was saying. It's real now. It's canon
0: I think
1: now.
0: That may be the first time I've heard it promoted on this station, so...
1: Yeah.
0: They what?
6: They just made it out of DIY.
0: Oh, well, that would probably be why then.
1: Yeah, I was going to say it's at Lincoln Square Mall. Yeah,
6: right here.
1: So, yeah.
0: Ah!
1: Look at that. Sticker on the shelf.
0: Yeah. Given how many stickers are on that bookcase, I wonder how long it would have taken me to find that one specifically. I'm trying to tell. It looks like it's fish shaped, but. It could be a cocktail. From here, I can't really see. It's a fish?
6: Yeah.
0: Okay, Cosmo Fish.

0: but I didn't think so. So.
1: No, I'm sorry to disappoint.
2: You want to talk about like how we recorded it?
1: Oh, that was really fun. Yeah, so we when we did that track, what had happened was we were going to record the whole EP really in probably less than 24 hours prior to the day. So we got together last night because we were like, we want to do one more song. So it's like five songs, right? And then I just went through my computer and tried to find, like, just going through all of my folders on there and being like, I think this can be a Lilo song. And then brought it to the team. And then we worked on it for, like, maybe an hour. And then the next day we probably, like, the last... 30-45 minutes or so, we just played it once and then said, all right, let's record it, and then there it is.
0: So I have two questions. One, do all the songs originate with you, or does everybody bring songs in that fashion?
1: I always see Lilo as a team. I'm gonna say that it doesn't always originate with me. I feel like they're gonna say it's exactly, yeah. I bring in like, hey, let's do this, and then okay. I kind of throw things together.
0: Then the other question I had was, I noticed one of the songs is, I think, a minute and a half. If you do a song that's only a minute and a half tonight, please warn me so that I don't get too comfortable not in this room and then have to run out here and knock things over to get out here, because it's very, I just something that occurred to me.
1: Okay. Which one? Yeah.
2: The next one's pretty long. Yeah, next one's, I think, long.
1: Yeah, next one's going to be long.
0: Okay.
1: So at least you got that to look forward to.
2: Yeah, what is the next one?
1: What is the next one?
0: Well, it's a long one, obviously.
1: Yeah. It's called Living in a Daydream.
0: Okay. And these are all, so far, these are all originals, right?
1: Correct.
0: Well, you've only done one, so I guess.
1: Yeah, one for one so far.
0: All one of them have been originals.
1: Exactly. So we're going to go two for two with the next one.
0: Okay, so you are listening to Lilo on Web Sessions on 90.1 FM Champagne, right?
1: Yeah.
0: Everybody agree?
1: I think that's us. Yeah, I think that's where we are.

0: talking or not?
1: I think we're talking.
0: Okay.
1: Yeah. Welcome back.
2: Thank you.
1: We missed you.
2: Oh, well, that is very flattering. I think I have been gone whole weeks and nobody missed me. So that was quite nice of you. Thank you.
1: You're welcome.
2: Anything that we have not already talked about that now would be a good time to talk about? Like maybe that song or the next song or other songs that maybe haven't been written yet.
1: That was another fun song to write because that was also another like crisis. I'm going to call them crisis songs where we're like, we have a short amount of time and we need to come up with something.
2: So, now, that was your long song?
1: That was our long song.
2: Didn't feel that long, so.
1: Thank you.
2: I did not grow restless during that song.
1: That was a big relief.
2: I can tell you I was getting ready for a show, at some point in the past few months, and was trying to force myself to listen to a rather famous song. I'd never actually listened to the whole thing. And I got 5 minutes into it and realized it was only half over, and I about lost my mind and turned it off. So I did not have that experience with your song just now.
1: Oh, thank God. I don't know. I think it goes by pretty quickly, yeah. Yeah. That one was I was going to say, when we decided to write that one, we had a show that was scheduled like a week or two before. So we just kind of got together in a room and we're just like ad-libbing on the spot, just random riffs, random songs. And we're like, all right. And then kind of Voltroned it in a way where we kind of just combined it into a...
2: Voltron, right?
1: Yeah.
2: I thought you said Ultron at first, and no, Voltron makes sense.
1: Yeah. No, not Ultron. That would be, like, a lot eviler.
2: Now, you made me think of another question, which is, you were talking about doing a show. About how many shows have you done, and how long has the band been together, approximately?
1: I don't know, at least two shows, right? how many shows?
3: At least five.
1: We've done a lot of shows. Okay. I would say, within the past year, I was
2: going to
1: say.
2: I was going to say, I had looked up, when I Googled the name, I got shows, so two seemed kind of sparse, but.
1: Yeah, I mean, I knew it was more than two, but like that's kind of like my safe number.
2: Okay.
1: Yeah,
2: good to have a safe number.
1: Yeah.
2: And then has everybody been in the band the same amount of time?
1: No. I was going to say, newest addition is Andrew, the drummer. He's been with us for about 2 weeks, about, yeah. I was going to say August and Alistair have been here from the start, I would say. Yeah, but we've been in the band for about a year. Borna is a less than a year addition.
2: I'm just realizing how alphabet heavy we've got. Alistair, August, Andrew, Borna, and then somehow you're in the band.
1: Like that's what I was saying like a few weeks ago, and it, I don't know, I'm a little insecure about it.
2: You could just give yourself some sort of prefix and.
1: Yeah, I mean, you could remove the M, but then it sounds like a word that maybe I don't know if I'm allowed to say on the radio.
2: I you could do better, probably.
1: Yeah.
2: maybe you could tell people it's short for Azerbaijan or something.
1: Right, yeah. I think that's what we're going to have to do. Just yeah, maybe we'll change the name to, like, Aelo? Aelo? Yeah. Aelo. We'll work on that one. Yeah.
3: Do you want to tell them like what our Instagram handle is, how to spell Lilo?
1: Yeah.
2: Oh, that's really good because if people are listening to this and they want to look up your shows and Bandcamp, they might not have any idea how to spell it.
1: Yeah, that's actually a good one because we get that a lot. Well,
2: because I think I asked before the show and I found out it was not what I remembered. So.
1: Yeah, so it's L-E-E-L-O-H, Lilo. You can find us on Instagram, Lilo the Band, all one word.
2: And I remember you saying it was not derived from what I thought it might be, but I don't remember where you actually got it, if you told me.
1: Oh, it's like Lilo's kind of like a vibe. You know what I'm saying? Like, we're just Lilo. I don't know. When I was naming the project, it just kind of came to me. And
0: something carefree about
1: Lilo. Yeah, exactly. It's six arms. Yeah, I just, I don't know. Whenever I hear Lilo, I hear the music. And it, to me, it just feels like one. We actually, there's a period where we tried to change the name, and then nothing. Yeah, this is I think right before you joined, we're like, we should change the name. And then we gave up because nothing else like sounded better for what we were doing.
2: You could always change the name where you write it in a different alphabet, but you still pronounce it the same way.
1: We could. Maybe that'll make us a lot easier to be Googled.
2: I know for Prince, it really simplified his career having a name that nobody could type.
1: Yeah, especially when he like changed his name to like just the symbol.
2: Well, what got me was I remember a comedian saying that she was going to quiz him on like how to say it, and it's like the whole point is he doesn't want people to say it. Like, she's not quite clear on this concept. She seemed to think that she was very clever for coming up with this question, but then again, I like that. I feel like enough time has passed that it's like it's clever again. So for now, it's clever now. But
1: yeah, maybe we'll test run that one. Maybe we'll like ask our friends and see if they like that.
2: All right. Yes, I think that sounds good, and I will actually hope the next song is at least long enough to start prepping the music for next hour, so that we have music after this.
1: We'll give you a few minutes. Yeah.
2: Do you want to introduce it or?
1: Yeah, this one's called "I Wish I Knew You Back Then."
2: Ah.

0: fiddling with CDs. Anyway, this is 90.1 FM, and we're about at the half, so I suppose I should probably read the Krannert thing again. This is your reminder that this hour of programming is brought to you by Krannert Center for the Performing Arts and the listeners of WEFT. Tickets for their 2026-2027 season are now available, and September features Champaign Urbana native Somi on September 17th, comedian Robbie Hoffman as part of the Pygmalion Festival on September 24th, one-piece music symphony with the Champaign Urbana Symphony Orchestra on September 26th, and the Pittsburgh Symphony Orchestra on September 29th. 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And now we are back to WEF Sessions with our guests tonight. They are called Lilo.
1: That's us. Thank you. The one and only.
0: Until we find another.
1: We're going to make sure that we don't find another.
0: Uh-oh. All you other Lilo bands that are on the internet that have taken domains, you better probably...
1: Watch out.
0: Give them up, or there may be a turf war.
1: They're gonna find out.
0: I am reminded we had a band for many years called Shipwreck, and there was also a Shipwreck in Boston, and the Shipwreck in Boston very nicely agreed to change their name just in time for the Shipwreck here to break up.
1: Oh.
0: Yeah.
1: Wow.
0: Yeah. I was like, they changed their name, and like that week, I think Shipwreck was like, yeah, we're doing a farewell show, but I think the other Shipwreck kept the name change, so... And they made very different kinds of music, so it was hard to mix them up once you heard what you were listening to, but I think they were both very well-liked.
1: Maybe we'll do something like that. Maybe we'll have another band named Lilo, ask them to change it, and then we'll break up.
0: I would suggest you actually be friends with the other Lilo bands, because it would be weird to be in a band called Lilo and hate the other Lilo bands.
1: That's fair. I've been looking... Oh, like Lilo Squared? Yeah. I've been looking for like a band or really any artist named like Stitch so we could do kind of like a headline, like co-headline Lilo and Stitch tour. You know what I'm saying?
0: Sure. I know one person who would be very into that, I think.
1: Okay. One person? So we know like one person who's going to be there.
0: Sure.
1: It's a start. Yeah.
0: I should explain, when I got into local music, I kind of got out of movies. So pretty much the whole time I've been doing this show, I've kind of not been paying attention to most movies.
1: Which is how long?
0: I don't want to say.
1: Clearly it's been a long while if you don't know Lilo and Stitch.
0: Mike and I have been doing this show together over 20 years. So.
1: Oh, yeah. How old is Lilo and Stitch? Y'all know?
0: I was thinking 97-ish, but...
1: Yeah. I don't know. I saw that in theaters, and I'm not, like, I'm not that old. Yeah. Don't do that. Don't do that. don't do that to me. Oh, kind of right, yeah. No, I'm pretty sure it came out, like, in the early... 2002. See, I wasn't that old. I like remember specifically watching that.
0: Well, that gives me a good excuse for it. It's too new for me to know about, basically.
1: Yeah, I mean that
0: because it's not a local band.
1: 20 year. Yeah.
0: If Lilo and Stitch were a local band, I would know them. But it's just it's in the way of my work.
1: Listen, got a collab with Stitch. I was gonna say any bands named Stitch, hit up Lilo at Instagram, Lilo the band, hit us up, co-headlining tour.
0: See, I know multiple bands with songs called Stitches, but that doesn't really help. So,
1: yeah.
0: Unless you, I don't.
1: I mean, we can, if nothing else, I guess we could work with that. But Stitch, where you at? Come here, wherever you guys are, hit us up.
0: Yeah, I mean, the solution here is probably one of you should just start a side project and then you could play shows together. And...
1: Oh, you're pointing at me because I am starting a side project.
0: I do like the sort of, I don't know if it's hierarchy, but I am noticing that there is a sort of a societal structure to this band where the hand gestures are tipping me off, so.
1: Yeah. Okay. Please elaborate.
0: Just that sometimes when you are not immediately saying something, I sense that some of your bandmates have ideas. So.
1: Yeah.
0: It's also, I think, that you're facing me, so you can't see what I'm seeing.
1: Oh,
0: if you were turned that way, like, it would be... Like, if I were facing that way, we'd... Yeah. So.
1: Wow. Yeah.
0: I just... I like seeing, you know, you said it was sort of a partnership. I like seeing other people sort of activated and, you know, taking initiative. But I also recognize that in lots of bands, some people want to hang back. So I'm not trying to pressure people to take initiative. But it's cool to see people,
1: pressure them.
0: You know.
1: Yeah, pressure. Yeah.
0: Oh, no. You can, I can spin this one around if anybody needs to share it.
1: Yeah, hold on. Anyone want to say anything?
2: One piece is too long, and I'm tired of pretending it isn't.
0: Is that one of the songs, or?
1: I think, is One Piece older than 20 years?
3: Yeah.
1: So you know One Piece because it's older than 20 years.
3: It was, what, 98?
1: Yeah. Yeah. 98, 99. Yeah. Yeah. So I was going to say.
0: See, I read it off this, but I.
1: It's in there. We heard it.
0: I hope the people who heard me read it, that it made more impression on them than it made on me, because I had no idea what you were talking about.
1: Oh, yeah. It's,
3: Shout out to USO.
1: Shout out to One Piece.
0: I actually had to name a symphony the other day, and it's together now, and the only one I could think of was London Symphony Orchestra. I couldn't think of any of the ones in Illinois, so... Yeah, that was the correct answer, and I'd never heard of it. I would have gotten it right if I knew that was a thing, but... Okay, now I feel stupid, because I bought, like, 6 copies of that.
4: What I'm saying, I was just repeating that for the mic, Tonight by Smashing Pumpkins, that orchestra is the CSO. Shout out CSO.
0: And I'm guessing the C stands for Chicago?
3: That's right.
0: Okay, because if you'd said CSO in any other context, I would have had no idea what you were talking about, so...
3: Right.
0: I love that the honors program at the university here is CHP, which to everybody else is the California Highway Patrol.
1: Yeah.
0: And I don't even think I realized that for I don't know how long. So, because that's where the show Chips got its name. And I, you know, all these things are obvious in retrospect. But so this is all an elaborate segue for your next song, which is
1: Every Day is Imagination.
0: Excellent. I'm glad that this segue worked so well. Now people will understand the song better.
1: Yeah, for sure. Because this is a song dedicated to One Piece and the...
0: The CSO and CHP
1: and... Stitch.
0: Yeah.

0: Welcome back.
1: I was just finding something related to what you said, but right as I found it, the song ended. So
0: about One Piece, or like in the lyrics of the song?
1: About the intersectionality of the 73 abbreviations that we were talking about.
0: Oh, okay.
1: Which would be too many to name right now, so we won't. What happens is I'll remember, you know, half of them, and then I'll feel guilty for the ones that I space on, because it always feels sort of exclusionary if you remember most of the names and then not all of them. So
0: yeah, we don't want anyone to feel left out. I feel that.
1: I don't think it does. I think we had a choice back. I mean, I was not here because I was a little child, but I think we actually, it may have been before I was alive even, but we had a choice, I believe, of two different sets of call letters, and I think we picked the one that could be pronounced. Weft is a weaving term, I think, something to do with a loom.
2: I'm sorry.
1: They wanted to know what weft stands for, and I said nothing. But it is a weaving term.
2: I figured out that if you say double your electronic funds transfer when you're donating.
1: Ah.
2: Instead of $40, do $80.
1: Actually, I think the alternate story is that Elmer Fudd once explained that we're weft of the dial or something like that. But don't quote me on that, because... Yeah.
0: Shout out Elmer Fudd.
3: What about what inspired the sound of Lilo? Like, what music do we like?
0: What music?
1: That would be a good question for me to ask. Yes.
0: Y'all already know. This man already knows that. I was gonna go ahead. What am I gonna say?
1: So we had a caller want to know your influences.
0: Oh, yeah.
1: A little voice.
0: I think I'm gonna ask everyone that question here, because I feel like we all kind of bring a little of our taste into it. But for me, biggest, I guess, musical influence is the band Fishmans. Y'all know I was gonna say Fishmans. Also,
1: do you
0: want to
1: tell people what that is? Or?
0: Oh yeah, like, because I thought everyone would have known that about this little indie band from Japan. They're a band from Japan called Fishmans. They were active in like the 90s, like a kind of like a mixed reggae and dream pop.
1: I think we have their box set.
4: Hey, I'm
1: really?
4: From
1: no.
4: The back, fully on the talkback mic. I love Fishmans.
0: Yes, I knew you were.
4: Nobody ever talks about them. That's awesome.
0: Yeah.
1: I would authorize Dearborn. Anytime Dearborn has that helpful a comment, I would appreciate the breaking the fourth wall. And
4: for the listeners at home, this is me, Dearborn, the sound guy from the back studio. Fully, you're not supposed to hear me, but I love Fishmans, so I'm happy to chime in.
0: Oh, love that. Yeah, that's my favorite band ever. So Katie, our old keyboardist, I'll rest in peace, Katie. She's not actually dead.
1: Oh, good. Got very dark.
0: Yeah, no, she moved away. So she's kind of like, I don't want to say dead to us. She's still in my heart.
1: Because I told you I had a story that was too depressing, and that was the end of that story. But then I'm hearing your keyboardist, God rest.
0: Yeah, no, just like, you know, she's like, her role in the band is dead.
1: So
0: lives in my heart.
1: But went to Japan in search of these CDs?
0: She did find a CD for me. So she doesn't know how she's going to get it to me, but I have no idea what she got. Because she didn't talk. She was like, I got a CD for you, and then like we never talked about it again. So,
1: I've had people do that, where they bought me a CD, but they never gave it to me.
0: Yeah, I think that's going to be this case here. Yeah, that's cool. I'm very grateful that she even got it. That's really nice of her. But yep, Fishman's Animal Collective is another big influence on me. If you're a big indie neo-psych. Also, the Beach Boys, big influence on me. Y'all know the Beach Boys, right? Yeah.
1: I had a very sad Beach Boys experience today. I heard a Buddy Holly cover they did.
0: Oh.
1: I normally really like the Beach Boys, but this didn't sound like the Beach Boys, but it said it was, so.
0: Oh.
1: But
0: I don't think I've heard that one. Wait, cover of, like, Of like the artist Buddy Holly or the Weezer song?
1: Given which of the Beach Boys were still alive by the time that Weezer song came out, I'm not sure the timeline quite works. But no, it was a cover of a Buddy Holly song credited to the Beach Boys, but it didn't sound like any Beach Boys I ever knew.
0: Yeah, I mean, I don't know. They're still like doing something, right? Yeah. Yeah, I mean, it's not the Beach Boys, but it's like the Beach Boys, right? Alice, you answer the question.
5: The rest of the Beach Boys that are alive and still performing, we're great.
1: So and Mike Love and...
5: Yeah, something like that. I didn't catch their names.
1: Well, you know, they split into two groups, I think, but then Brian Wilson died, so I'm not actually sure who is still... calling. Bruce Johnston was always like not in the Beach Boys in studio, but when they went out on the road all of a sudden he was in the band, so I'm thinking he might be the other one.
5: Interesting. Yeah,
1: my sister is kind of the Beach Boys fanatic in the family. I would say most of my family likes the Beach Boys with one very, very vocal exception, but my sister is the big fan. So
5: never been the largest Beach Boy fan, but I can't get behind their dream of making the entire U.S. surf.
1: I feel like in Wyoming, that's tricky.
5: You need strong wind.
1: They have it.
5: Oh, I guess they do in Wyoming, don't they?
1: But they also have like the Yellowstone water that will kill you if you touch it, so...
3: Surf on that?
1: Yeah, some of the geysers, they have lots of signs, like, don't touch this or you will die, and... I've even heard from at least one person who almost did. So I don't think they're just saying that for legal reasons. I think they're actually trying to warn you, don't touch some of the water.
5: Well, I'm glad you heard from them. But
1: this is educational programming. We want to save lives. Do you have any songs about, I don't know, surviving in the wilderness? Or
0: we have songs about friends.
1: Oh, the show.
0: No, not those are not my friends personally. I don't know. Maybe we'll make a song about friends watching friends in the wilderness
1: with their friends.
0: With their friends, yeah, that's what's up.
2: And not drinking the Wyoming water.
1: I mean, the tap water, I'm sure, is fine. It's just like the 300 degree water that has like prehistoric bacteria from underground.
0: Oh, and you can't touch that, apparently?
1: I have a friend who accidentally touched it, and he said, you know, oh, that was really stupid. I hope I don't die. And then, like, he was at the ER a few hours later. So.
0: Oh.
3: Yeah.
0: Forbidden soup. But he's good now.
1: Oh, he's good now,
0: okay,
1: but it took a while.
0: So it's not that bad.
1: Oh, they told him he came very close to not surviving.
0: Oh.
1: So. I didn't hear about this. He didn't tell me this for about 25 years, so...
0: Which is longer than the show.
1: Oh, yeah, yeah. No, this happened apparently right after, I think he was maybe in college, and, like, I don't know, a couple years ago, he told me, oh, yeah, that really messed me up for a few years, so don't do it.
0: Do you think that happened before or after Lilo and Stitch came out?
1: The same day.
0: The same day.
1: Yes. Actually, we established it was 2002, so I think it happened slightly before.
0: So, like, in 2000 and...
1: It actually inspired a major plot point.
0: Okay.
1: Which, sure. I've already said I've never seen it, so I don't know what I'm talking about. But
0: I know what you're talking about.
1: It's when the CSO comes in and with the horns and all.
0: Yeah, that's what happens in, like, the first 10 minutes,
1: mm-hmm.
0: for sure.
1: Right. The Chicago part.
0: Yeah. I think. More like Hawaii, but...
1: I would kind of hope...
0: It's kind of the same vibe. Hawaii, Chicago.
1: I mix them up all the time.
0: Yeah, same.
1: You know, I get to O'Hara. I'm like, where's all the pineapple?
0: Yeah.
1: Please have a song.
0: Whoa, we have a song. Whoa, we have a song. This is going to be our last one.
1: Oh. Okay. You don't have an encore? Or?
0: Y'all want to do an encore?
1: Right. I would greatly appreciate it if you do one song, and then while I wait for the music to get ready, then
0: what I meant to say was we have one song and then we have a song after that one.
1: Good. Yeah, awesome.
0: You just didn't let me finish.
1: Well, we will talk in between, assuming that I am available.
0: Okay, cool. And you're Todd, right?
2: Yes, very good.
0: This one's called It's Todd's Fault.

0: You are listening to Wef Sessions with Lilo, and as long as we go to at least 11:02, by 11:02, I have a song to lead off the next hour with for Borna. Because of something you said, it just as easily could have been for other people if they had said it. But also, did you is there a history to the name Borna?
1: It's Persian.
0: Persian. Do you remember before the show I said I had a friend that went to Berkeley and so on?
1: Yes,
0: and
1: yeah,
0: he was Persian, and I never finished the story.
1: Oh,
0: so,
1: no,
0: but I still won't finish the story because it's kind of a buzzkill. But he was a good friend. So he was not named Borna, but he did have a Persian name, I believe. So
1: yeah, a lot of Persians in California.
0: The thing is, not so much here, I don't think. I think you're the first one outside his family I think that I've met.
1: Oh,
0: so.
1: Yeah. There's a good community in Chicago, and even here there's a Persian club with like 12 people in it.
0: A few years ago, I think I got thirsty for that. It's sort of like mango lassi, but it's Persian instead of Indian.
1: I'm unfamiliar.
0: Something his family used to drink, and I realized I had absolutely no way to go buy any because I don't know if they live here anymore.
1: Oh, yeah. No, absolutely no, like, Persian. Even, like, broadly Middle Eastern imports are impossible to get here.
0: I was trying to find a Georgian bottled water the other day because I was reading about how polarizing it was and some people like it, and then I discovered that apparently if you're not in the Los Angeles or the New York area, forget it. So.
1: Yeah, difficult.
0: I could have saved a lot of time at places like Walmart looking for something that is not available in the 48 of the states. But I will say this. One reason I even had hope was I sometimes forget from having lived here a while, and this is maybe a plug for the community. It is easier to get numerous international foods here than in almost the rest of the United States. So, you know, I may be complaining that some grocery item is not available in the Midwest, but we have all kinds of eateries and fun groceries and things that in the rest of the Midwest, good luck finding them.
1: Shout out to Bangkok Thai. T-H always gets me.
0: We understood.
1: Yeah, best Thai food I've had in all of Illinois, including Chicago.
0: Wow. What? Stango, right?
1: Yeah,
0: I was just saying, my friend that I always eat there with moved away, and I need somebody to go there with again. So we have Zambian, we have Caribbean, we have Ethiopian, these are all new places. I'm relatively new. So, but yes, the only Zambian restaurant anybody seems to know about in the United States. So there was one other nationality I was going to add, but anyway, we have lots of national. And the thing is, unlike in Chicago, they're mostly within walking distance. So, you know, I know people who moved to Chicago to go to these places, and 5 years later they moved back and they never had a chance to go. So here, if you don't go, you probably aren't trying very hard.
1: Maybe this whole music thing doesn't work out. I'll open a Persian restaurant here.
0: You know, as long as I could afford it, I would probably eat there every week. I would at least be very interested in that.
1: Oh, yeah.
0: What's some Persian food that you recommend?
1: Of course, everyone loves kebab. That's a great place to get in Chicago. But most Persian food, even in Chicago, is best homemade because it just does lend itself well to what I would call like the American restaurant etiquette.
0: So I was telling my mother that 12 years ago I had baklava with, I think, pistachios.
1: Yeah.
0: And it was Persian.
1: Yeah, yeah. It was very good.
0: And it was so good, I asked the guy I bought it from, and he said, oh, my mother makes it at 6 o'clock every morning. She spends all morning making it. And
1: right.
0: So I think I went online to look up where you can get this place is gone. And I went online, and I discovered that about 60 seconds from my house, Metsa Cafe, I think it's called, the new place by the art theater that's closed, they have pistachio baklava.
1: Oh.
0: And here I'm wondering where to get it, and it's a 60-second walk from my house.
1: Wait, what was this place called? I gotta check it out.
2: I'm coming in from the back. It's Medza House.
0: Medza House, yes.
2: I've heard it's good from a couple sort of reputable recommendations.
0: Well,
2: most
0: baklava, I'd go with you. Most baklava in the United States, I think, is made with walnuts, so finding it made with pistachios is kind of hard.
1: Yeah.
0: And I just thought it was great. That's the second time I can remember thinking, where in North America can I find something? And it was within a minute of my house. The other time it was swordfish tacos.
1: Whoa. Okay, I want to hear that story. Swordfish tacos?
0: Oh, a friend of mine from Canada said, oh, you could get swordfish tacos anywhere, I bet. And I said, yeah, right. And I looked it up, and there was a place a block from my house that had them. And they said, yeah, this is the last week we're ever having them. So I went there right away, and they were good. And then they've never had them again, as far as I know. Well, they're out of business now, so.
1: Oh, rest in peace.
0: Yeah. But these opportunities come up in town, and it's cool. And it's one thing I like about living here. Mm-hmm. So. Well, once when he opens his restaurant, it'll all be worth it.
3: Oh, yeah.
0: Just be sure to include the Weezer verse about the pistachio baklava.
1: Of course.
0: You have time. I said as long as you went until 11:02, so okay. I you can go past that if you need to. It would be anticlimactic after all this not to do another song. So. just please make sure that he especially can hear the song that I play after they're done, because sometimes the speakers aren't turned on, and I would like to know if it lands.
4: It's going to be my last words before they...
0: Actually, you will still have the mic until they tell me that your mic is off. So okay. If you have any closing thoughts, you know, love you, Grandma, or something, you can always... But I will be standing by. I will be in the booth listening.
4: Cool. Maybe I'll do it during...

an EP called Luna. Please stream it. Check it out. Check it out. Thank you all for listening.

All right. Oh, getting that gauzy effect again. I will try to back away from the microphone somewhat and speak softly and carry a big stick. This is WEFT Champagne. It is Labor Day 2026, and I have played three songs so far. I should tell my regular listeners who are communicative, I think I've only heard from listeners in, let's see, Florida, Georgia, and Utah tonight, I think. I don't think I've heard from anyone anywhere else. So if you are listening and you have any reaction to any of the songs, it's always nice to know what local music resonates with people beyond this zip code and Urbana. And I started with one that has the local connection that we were talking about with Lalo last hour and various symphony orchestras in the Midwest and the United States. That is a version of Tonight Tonight by the Smashing Pumpkins that does not appear to have a symphony orchestra in it. Most of the time, if you hear it on the radio, you will hear the standard version that has a symphony orchestra in it. And I noticed that the reissue of Melancholy and the Infinite Sadness has, I believe, just the instrumentation by the orchestra, and then alternately no instrumentation from the orchestra. So you can have three different versions. You can have the combination or either of the others in isolation. And I'm trying to remember if... I know the Rolling Stones at one point had somebody like the London Symphony Orchestra, and then that, I think, is what the Verve sampled and then got in a whole lot of financial trouble for sampling it. And I think it was, if I remember right, I think it was a case where they understood that the sample was cleared, but it was not cleared with the right people, and the Rolling Stones wound up getting all the money, and which is, you know, very important because the Rolling Stones didn't have any money prior to that. But I digress. Also, nice to have Smashing Pumpkins on the radio, because I just got through today reading about a radio station where one guy didn't like Smashing Pumpkins and somehow successfully prevented anyone else at the station from playing them when they were number one in sales locally. That strikes me as a rather odd. I totally understand one airshifter choosing not to play something, but not letting anyone else play it seems kind of, you know, when there is local love. Demand, love and demand, demand and love. Anyway, Smashing Pumpkins, Tonight Tonight, without the Chicago Symphony Orchestra. And then I discovered the other day that Voices Carry and My Parade, really, to my ear, they sound amazing back to back. And they are both from 1985, and Till Tuesday and Turning Curious are alphabetically right next to each other. But I swear they really belong on a mix back-to-back, and My Parade is a song by Turning Curious. I believe the vocals are Nick Rudd, and we lost Nick Rudd a few years ago. Actually, I think it's been six, which is sobering math. But Nick Rudd, beloved in downtown Champaign and Champaign-Urbana, and I think we only have one of his CDs here because most of his stuff predates CDs. So I figured any excuse to play a song of his that I really, really like. He has actually, when that came on, I think I mixed it up with another Nick Rudd song at first, because around 85, 86, he was just kind of on fire with these songs that were just really great that don't really... Maybe they sound like somebody else, but I think they sound like Nick Rudd. So I know when Nick passed away, WEFT had some special programming dedicated to him. And I feel like if you make a big deal about appreciating somebody, you should probably go on playing that person. And I wish we had more than just the one CD here. But so as I said, it was kind of nice to realize, oh, if I plan ahead, I can play My Parade, which is certainly one of my probably top two songs that he did that comes to mind, with the band Turning Curious. And so, yeah, you've heard Tonight Tonight, you've heard Voices Carry, and you've heard My Parade. And you'll probably hear My Parade again when Todd's time capsule gets around to 1985,
because, as I said, we don't have it here, and I have to bring it in specially, but it's one of my favorite songs from 1985. So, all right, it is 11:24. I have a new Astrophix single to play tonight. I don't know offhand how much else I have that is new. Of course, the Modern Drugs record is out now, so we will not have any more advanced singles. I don't know if we'll have any more singles, but I have plenty of local music I'm happy to play for you tonight. I was thinking I should go ahead with the underwriting, but I can't reach it, so I think I will just continue. I do have a couple of announcements here. The reminder that the views and opinions expressed on air are solely those of the speaker and do not necessarily represent those of WEFT Champaign Prairie Air Incorporated, station management, the board of directors, or the WEFT associates. Also, if you have an old car, truck, motorcycle, or boat you'd like to get rid of, you can donate any old vehicle to Charitable Adult Rides and Services and designate WEFT to receive the proceeds from your gift. All you need is a clear title. Charitable Adult Rides and Services will pick it up and haul it away with no charge to you. And you can make arrangements on the website at careasy.org or call 855-500-RIDE. That's 855-500-7433. Remember to tell them if you want WEFT to receive the proceeds, in which case we thank you very much. And with that out of the way, I think I will go ahead and play you the new Astrophix single. Astrophix did play across the street at Poor Brothers a few weeks ago, and I don't remember if they played this song, but I went. I was thinking it was going to be a brightly lit indoor intimate show, and it was actually a very, very crowded, raucous outdoor beer garden show. So I... that was a surprise, but it was good to see Astrophix, and I'm glad that they had a big crowd. They had a very, very big crowd, and this is their new single. It's called Faces. Oh, you know what? I turned on Faces, but I did not turn on the volume, so let's try that one more time once the... Okay, this is Faces by Astrophix.

All right, it is 11:39. I think I've been here over 20 years, and I'm realizing that I think the secret to a lot of this is just backing up enough from the microphone, but it never used to do this. I don't know why it does now. In any case, if this works, I will continue to try to do this. It is 11:39, and we are on number 9 with the underwriting. Number 9... 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More information available on Instagram. And that concludes the underwriting portion of this hour and tonight's show. And let me think if there's anything else before I go to the next song. I think I will go ahead to the next song. And actually, I have a new album. This is an album that I got. I got it, I think, about a month ago. And I got one song from... How to say this? I got one song from the band, and then I got the whole album from the label. And I said, this is really great, but I said, I'm not sure, you know, if the band sent me one song, they might not want me to play the rest of the album yet. And sure enough, they said, please stick to the advance single before the album is out. But the album is now out, so you can probably go and hear these songs anywhere now. And I will say right here on the air, I like the whole album, but I think I like a number of... I still need to get more familiar with the album, but I noticed it seemed like I liked the rest of the album even more than the single. So I am excited to bring you different songs, and I'm trying to see what would be good on the fly to play here. Looks like they're all pretty much the same length. So this is a band that I played once recently when I debuted the single off it. They're called Salaryman. They are a side project, or they have been a side project at times. As you may know, if you've followed bands, sometimes the main band goes on hiatus, and then the side project ceases to really be the side project, if that makes sense. So, anyway, this band is called Salaryman, which is after a Japanese loanword, and I think I will play two selections from this album. And this one appears to be called Sunday Six. I say that because the equipment I am playing it on is, there's a crawl and the title is going by so slowly. But in any case, this is Salaryman. It's called Sunday Six. And since I'm going to play probably two tracks from it, I guess let me know if you have a preference between them. And if you remember the previous single that I played. And if you want to hear any of their other albums that we might have here at the station. I think we have Karoshi and Port Wine Road. I think we have all but the first one. So in any case, I've done a lot of talking. Here is Sunday Six.

You heard, let's see, two from Salaryman, Sunday 6, and I think the other is called I Think I Hit Your Car or something like that. I probably could dial and see here, or I could also open a, let's see, I Think I Hit Your Car, yeah. And those are from the new Salaryman album, which I did not give the title of. It's called A Hard Drive Is Gonna Fail, and it's out now. After that, I played 36 Trips by Ghost of L.A., and the last one there was Get In Line from the new Modern Drugs record, and that is available now. So with things available now, I can tell you about them, and I don't have, there's no secrecy, I don't think. But we are out of time. We have 16 seconds. I will invite you to join me this Wednesday for 2 hours in 1978 with Todd's Time Capsule. And remember, from bumper to taillight, you're always right with Autolight. Switch to Autolight. Good night. Zara Radio is coming up next. Till next time. Good night. Bye.

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And I was the only hero in the crowd. Gave her artificial respiration.

0: I've been to New York City. I've been to Chicago. I found no place like San Francisco. What a cable car. High, high on the hill. In the morning fall. Eat and breathe. And cool, cool night. That's where I wanna be. Oh yeah. Oh yeah. Wake, wake, people. Tell me about it now. Work out, work out. I got the blues for San Francisco. Yes, yes. Yes. Yes. My heart is there. High. On the hill. Got down by. Let go of the day. Cross the bay. Where I wanna be. I left my heart right there in San Francisco. What a morning fall and a cool, cool night. No cable car on the hill. Where I wanna be, people. My heart is there.
1: Hi, this is Jay Bird, and I'm proud to be a Wefty. This is home for live and local music. WEFT, Champaign-Urbana.

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1: This is WEFT Champaign-Urbana.

The Blue Road. The Ishban something or other. I'm trying to fix. There we go. Oh, there's a buzz. Gonna have to move. We need to do something about these headphones. Oh, hi! Yeah, blah, blah, blah. Don't even say hi, and I'm already, you know, saying, oh, hi. It's the alter ego, Tuesday morning. Oh, hold, I need to get rid of this buzz. And again, it's not a good buzz. One moment, please. Don't go anywhere. You know. Let's try this. There we go. We have three different places to connect our headphones, and all three appear to be somewhat messed up at this particular point in time. One, you have a buzzing in your ear. The other one, you have to have the plug in just, you know, not too far in, not too far out, just, you know, just right. Not too hard, not too soft, just right. And then there's another one that's just, there's something wrong with that one too. But hey, I'm here. What do you want? What else do you want on a Tuesday morning at 6:32, huh? That's about it. Yeah. Hi. It's a nice morning out there. It's still summer. You're dang right it's still summer. This is the Alter Ego, WEFT, Champaign, Urbana, surrounding areas, 90.1 FM, streaming throughout the universe at weft.org. It is still summer. It might be the unofficial end of summer, but in my world, in my mind, in my presence, well, and it is. It's still officially summer. So there. And I hope you all had a wonderful, y'all, I don't even know. Okay, I guess that's because, you know, that's what people say. Hope you all had a wonderful weekend, Labor Day and all. Beautiful weather. Couldn't ask for more perfect weather just about. No, it was. It was perfect. Great music, lots of good vibes and happiness and, you know, what else do you want in a community? Not much. Mm-hmm. Hey, you know, it's going to be a wonderful day. I can just feel it already. I think I have a pretty good show lined up for you. Of course, a couple of different, themes, little mini themes, shall we say. I'll tell you about one in a little bit, and then I'm just going to leave you hanging on the other one. You know, you have to work for some of this, okay? And tell you about some of the things that went on over the weekend, some of the things coming up. Oh, look at the time-sensitive board. Weft Fest coming up. You betcha by golly. All kinds of great stuff going on. Ooh, a silent auction this time. Dang, we are really moving up in the world. Mm-hmm. Our little community radio station. Well, I think I have another first this morning. It's not a two-pager. No, because then that would be a third. But this is a first, I think. And let's see how it goes, shall we? So you know what? Hey, let's get this show going. And with that being said, do I have all my buttons pushed? All the correct buttons? I do. Welcome to the Alter Ego.

Welcome, greetings, good morning, hello, Champagne Urbana. It is time for the Alter Ego Show, so don't go anywhere. I'm going to be here for the next almost 2.5 hours, and we'll just have a good time. I can feel it. Let's just make it. We can always just kind of just get by. I'm okay. Make it great. I mean, there are days where, yeah, you're not going to feel great. I mean, you know, a couple days ago, I mean, mentally great, physically not so. But the body is just saying, ah! But hi, welcome once again, Alter Ego, WEFT, Champaign Urbana, 90.1 FM, streaming throughout the cosmos, weft.org, in our landline. You betcha, 217-359-9338. Oh, gosh. Oh, a first. Remember, I'm like, I think there's another first for the Alter Ego on the Alter Ego Show. I started off with an instrumental. Oh, ooh. Yep. I think that was a first. From Elephant Revival, The Pasture, off of These Changing Skies. And they are. Boy, I noticed the moon this morning, like a couple of weeks ago, is way out west. And this morning it was in the east-ish. Very pretty. Pardon me. Very pretty, though. Crescent moon. But, yeah, it's changing. That's all right. And Casey and Clayton, Just Like a Summer Cloud, because, yes, it's still summer. We've already discussed that, the siren song. Singer-songwriter, New West Records. And then that last one, played that, a month or so ago. Abigail LaPelle, the UFO song. And I told you about my UFO experience. True thing. True, true, true. I'm not making that up. Mm-mm. I had a UFO experience. My friend, my dear friend Cindy at the time, she's like, you need to call the National Enquirer. I'm like, yeah, right, you know. Like, they'll believe little old me. Well, I mean, I probably should have. Maybe I could have gotten some money. Doesn't matter. It was the experience. That's what it was all about. And Abigail there was mentioning, you know, I was terrified. Well, you know, we should be terrified at least a little bit with the nuts that we have running our country and the nuts running every other country. And, oh, by the way, the views and opinions expressed on air are solely those of Alter Ego and do not necessarily represent those of WEFT Champagne Prairie Air Inc., Station Management Board of Directors, or the WEFT Associates. And speaking of the WEFT Associates, we're going to be having a WEFT Associates meeting this Thursday at 7 p.m. You know, and we used to announce that because the public is invited. It's Zoom. If you're interested in knowing all the behind-the-scenes details, you know, like the treasurer report, the music report, the programming report, the station manager report, the board of director report, you know, if you're interested in any of that, just go to our website and I'm sure the link will be there. If not, it should be. We're all living in a state of, well, it's reality, but it's like unreal reality. Oh. But I am grateful every day for what I have in my life, for who I have in my life, for what I'm able to do in my life. I'm thankful. I'm grateful. I'm appreciative. And I want to thank you, too, for being with me here this morning, However, so, before we get too much more sentimental, because we 6:48, and you know it's coming up around 7-ish. I like to push it sometimes, around 7-ish, around 8-ish, but we always have good news around 7:30-ish. Let's play a couple of more songs. Let's see what we can get in here before Deutsche, but I'll be back before then. Okay, here we go. Push the right button. Bingo. All right.

0: You will?
1: Oh, hold on. I need to go back. Start that over. Bing. Because it's too early. Not yet. Ah, boy, that's like, five songs down on my playlist, and it was getting ready to play. Like, whoa, wait a minute. We are not there yet. We are still here. It's 6:58. Oh, I'm not going to have time. Well, I'm throwing in one more song. Dang it. But, uh-oh, something going on out there. Hope everybody's okay. Hey, speaking of that, even though it's the day after Labor Day, unofficial end of summer, please, you know, still take it easy out there. Still wear your sunscreen. Always wear your sunscreen. You'll hear that again. And just get out there and enjoy. That's all I'm going to say. Father John Misty started off that set with I'm Writing a Novel. Greatish hits. I followed my dreams and my dreams said to crawl. That's a good one. And then Bernadette Carroll, When We're Older, Cleopatra Girls. She was part of the girl group that came out with My Boyfriend's Back. That was a biggie back then, 60-something. And then that was Nico with the Velvet Underground, I'll Be Your Mirror. Although it came up on the playlist as La Playlist Qui Rime Votre Vie, La Section Musicale des Fip. Boy, I bet I obliterated that. Yeah, let's just throw in one more song, and then we will have, I doubt if it's going to be, you know, happy, joyous, jumping up and down. Well, we might be jumping up and down, but for a different reason. But hey, Alter Ego here for another 2 hours, dang it, right on the button there. So, hey, just spend some time. Mm-hmm. Let's just say that. Okay, and I better just play this song and stop talking, push the right button, where am I? Okay, we're good.

DW News, and these are our top stories. Russia resumed strikes on Ukraine overnight, marking the end of a three-day ceasefire. The Russian attack destroyed buildings in Kyiv and other cities, leaving several killed and wounded. Over the weekend, the warring countries had agreed to pause attacks on each other's capitals during a diplomatic visit by US envoys. German Chancellor Friedrich Merz has called his party's losses in a key state election, quote, deeply shocking. Support for Merz's conservative CDU party fell by half in Saxony-Anhalt. The far-right Alternative for Germany party took around 44% of the vote, just short of an absolute majority in parliament. On Monday, there were large protests against the party in Berlin, Potsdam and other German cities. US investigators say they have recovered the flight data recorder and cockpit voice recorder from an Amazon Prime cargo plane that crashed in Miami on Sunday. Five people were killed and five others injured, and the plane overran the runway and crashed into two vehicles, one of which was carrying an airline cleaning crew.

Welcome back. Alter Ego here. I hope you are here as well. WEFT Champagne 90.1 FM. Oh boy, oh boy, oh boy, oh boy. We started off right before Deutsche Welle News with my humble personal opinion, one of the most beautiful songs, Catch the Wind by Donovan. When did that come out? Like 1960? I'm going to look. Hold on. Don't tell me. 60. I'm going to guess 64, 60. I'll have to look it up. It's probably on the inside here. Well, I'm not going to take that time either. Well, take my word for it, and then I'll let you know. Nick Drake. Always finding new stuff from Nick Drake. They're Leaving Me Behind off of Family Tree. And then, of course, that last one there was from Miss Sarah Giroux. I haven't played her in a bit. And that was The Book of Right On, Build Me Up from Bones. That came out, 2013 already. Where does the time go, Sarah? I remember when you were like 16. Now you're a married woman. Oh, gosh. And speaking of Deutsche Welle News, not that I really want to, but... the thing in Germany, I don't know really what's going on there. I'll have to ask my German friend, but I know what they're going to say. I know what Dieter will say. They're all corrupt. And what did I mention earlier? They're all nuts. Mm-hmm. See, I'm not the only one. And then yes, there are a lot of conflicts going on in the world, and there will, I'm not even going to say it, but Ukraine. Those poor Ukrainian people, I feel for the people. I feel for the soldiers. You know, most of them are teachers and quote unquote regular people going and fighting for their country. The soldiers in unlike the soldiers in Russia or the Soviet Union, they have no choice. And I'm assuming, and I know, don't assume, alter ego, but I'm assuming, well, we

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Nice. Wait. September 9th. It does. I guess you're going to have to just go to your website. It's, again, it's the 10th through the 19th. And no time. Probably all day, I would imagine. But again, I don't know. It's not here. So check that out. Go to their website, universityymca.org. Oh, dear. Oh, gosh. It's already almost 7:30. And you know it's coming up. Yay! Some good news. And I have a fun little set coming up. You betcha. And I'll just tell you about that afterwards. And I don't know if you've picked it up already, but, you know, we had a song about writing a novel, and then we just had a song about the book of Right On. Hint, hint, nudge, nudge, wink, wink. That might be a hint. Oh, but then this is something else coming up entirely altogether different. What do we have? Perfect timing. Okay, let's just get to it. You know, this, I'm really, wait, okay. Yeah, I'm like, where am I? Once again, you're like, okay, come on, get it together. Never totally. That'd be boring. Coming up next, The Escorts from 1962, baby.

time now for your good news for a good planet. Homeless on purpose. In Mobile, Alabama, one man took an extraordinary step to understand homelessness by living it. For 90 days, Eric Overstreet chose to live on the streets, enduring freezing nights, sweltering days, and the daily hardships faced by the unhoused. His mission was to raise awareness and funds for Driftwood Housing, a nonprofit that builds low-income homes. Overstreet lived under a bridge and in a small tent, witnessing both the best and worst of humanity. He documented his experience on TikTok and Facebook, drawing thousands of supporters. One video alone got over 70,000 views. His project raised more than $20,000 to fund micro homes, open a new shelter, and support rehab for over 15 individuals. After his homeless friend Angel died from a fentanyl overdose, Overstreet expanded his mission to distribute Narcan kits and teach people how to use them, determined to prevent more lives from being lost. This initiative helped fill a life-saving gap for the homeless, who often have easy access to dangerous drugs, but little to no access to health care. Overstreet's journey is reshaping how people view homelessness, proving that compassion and action can drive real, lasting change for those who need it most. And this is Mandy from GoodNewsGoodPlanet.com.

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Okay, well, that was Belle and Sebastian, and you know I love Belle and Sebastian. And, gosh, many years ago, obviously before I became a Belle and Sebastian fan, I actually found a Belle and Sebastian poster. Probably I bought it at a thrift store or a yard sale or something, probably because I thought it was cool, but I really wasn't familiar with them at that particular point in time. And so I took it over here to Exile, and Jeff bought it. And I remember he mentioned something about, oh, my ex-wife loves Belle and Sebastian. I'm like, that's nice. And now I just can't, I probably have more CDs of Belle and Sebastian than probably anybody, maybe Nelly. No, Nelly, of course. Nelly Mackay. Who else? That's it. Well, of course, Kate Bush, Stones, the Rolling Stones. And, oh, I don't know. I can't think right now. It's early, but it's not that early, but it's still kind of early. Okay, so started off here. I'm just going to tell you the names of the songs. Maybe you can guess, because we lost another female icon last week. So I started off with the Escorts, Gloria, Leslie Gore, You Don't Own Me, Nellie Mackay, I Want to Get Married, and Loretta Lynn with The Pill. Get it? Get it? Huh? Huh? Yeah. Uh-huh. Get it? The connection there. Gloria, You Don't Own Me. I Don't Want to Get Married. Well, I don't think she ever did get... Maybe she did get married. I don't know. I'll look it up. And then The Pill. And then that last song. Oh, I told you. Belle and Sebastian. The Book. So we have another book of you. Girls in Peacetime Want to Dance. And you know that Kate Bush, where do they play it? Oh, I haven't played it yet. Hint, hint, something might be coming up next. I remember the first time I heard that I Want to Get Married by Nelly. I was almost on the floor in hysterics. Nelly just nails it. Nelly nails it. There you go. And yes, Gloria Steinem, girl power, feminism, equality, for women. Well, I mean, not just for everybody. I mean, of course, for everybody, but, you know, for women. And it's we're still not there yet. Mm-mm. Nope. We're crawling there. We're getting there. But hey, at WEFT, you can have your very own radio show. That's right. Mm-hmm. And let's see. Oh, I need to take care of some of that business. You know, there are always things going on behind the scenes. We're not just here playing music and having fun and chit-chatting with my peeps. We have to pay bills. Oh, by the way. And you can always go to our website, weft.org, and hit that support button. No amount is too small. No amount is too large. Speaking of making money, this Saturday, as a matter of fact, once a year, maybe twice a year, I think we did it twice last year, we have our parking lot fundraiser, you know, tied in with a U of I football game. So this Saturday, the 12th, we will have our fundraiser parking lot, our parking lot fundraiser. And it's on Neil, across from the Circle K. What's the name of that street? Maybe somebody will tell me. We used to have a sign up here that told us, a piece of paper that had all that information. We'll get that information. Or it's probably on our website. There you go. Our public service announcements. I didn't see it on the board. Let's see. Is it up on the board, public service? But I guess it's... The books of prose for blah, blah, blah. Dark Skies, Grease fan. Ooh, Grease. Ooh, that, I need to read that. What's that about? But nothing about the parking lot sale. But we'll have some more information on that. And also this Saturday is the Urbana Bazaar.
And we will have a booth there as well. Music, food, hands-on things. And again, just, it's in Urbana. Enough said. Okay? Okay. Oh, and another fan film fanatic movie night coming up. I just love all, there's so many things. Speaking of things going on. So again, you know, we had a wonderful weekend. Beautiful weather. And, you know, always something going on at the Rose Bowl. When in doubt, go to the Rose Bowl. And so Friday night was Django Wrangle. Always fabulous musicians with Jordan and Loreen and the others there. And the bass player, I forget what his name is, but I'm not kidding. I think he's one of the best bass players I've ever seen. And then Sunday. Sunday was the day. Again, beautiful, beautiful, perfect day for corn stock. Mm-hmm. The Corn King was real, and it was a real event. Again, nothing but positive vibes and happiness and fun and music and art and games. There was a corn cook-off. There was a fashion show, like the best farmer wear fashion show. There was like a fortune teller. I dare not go into that booth. Crafts. And it was just a lot of, they had a photo booth. Oh my goodness. JP set up a photo booth. It's just one of those Urbana Rose Bowl things. And, yeah. And, you know, and then the other day, I guess maybe actually it was last night, you know, I'm thinking about corn stock. And then I'm like, wait, corn stock. And it's corn stock, STOCK, not corn stock, STALK. Play on words. Play on words. Okay, I'm going to play a couple more songs because I need a sip of tea. That's for sure. What do I have coming up? Oh, I played that. Let's get this lined up. My CD didn't work, so no worries. We have Zara. Don't go anywhere because we're going to be here for another hour and 18 minutes, give or take.

0: says. She says, hun, drop dead, I'd rather go to bed with Gabriel Garcia Marquez. Cuddle up with William S. Burroughs. Leave on the light for Bell Hooks. I've been flirting with Pierre Burton, cause he's so smart in his books. I like to go out dancing. My baby loves a bunch of authors. My heart's a broken bleeding. Baby's just sitting there
1: doing some reading.

0: 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I said, "Doctor, hurry," he said.
1: "Don't worry, I'll be over when I'm finished my book."
2: I like to go out dancing. 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We've been living in hovels,
0: spending all our money on

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1: short works of fiction.
0: So we split and went to a party. Some friends my girl said she knew. But what a sight, cause it's author's night and the place looks like a who's who. Now I'm pounding the yuzo
2: with Mario Puzo.
0: Who's a funny fella?
2: W.B. Kinsella.
0: Who brought the cat?
2: With Margaret Atwood.
0: Who needs a shade?
2: He's Robertson Davies.
0: I thought they started a food fight. Salmon moose all over.

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take a little walk to the edge of town and go across the tracks where the viaduct looms like a bird of doom as it shifts and cracks.

Red Right Hand by Postmodern Jukebox. Hold on, we're not ready for you. The Magnetic Fields. And that was a cover, a Nick Cave cover, Nick Cave and the Bad Seeds. And that was Postmodern Jukebox featuring Katharina Loomis. And I think that's off of his Murder Ballad album. Isn't that lovely? I started off with one of my faves, you know, Kate. Can't get enough of Kate. I need to see. She never tours. Every now and then I check. And I don't know. I've said I'd probably, you know, not quite break the bank, but it would be pretty close to go see her because I'd probably have to go over to on the other side of the pond. Where, again, you know, she's not big over here, but over there, kind of like Robbie Williams, superstar. Kate Bush, The Sensual World, off of The Sensual World, 1989. I've been listening to her even before that. Moxie Fruvis with a very, very fun song. My Baby Loves a Bunch of Authors. You betcha. Small Faces with Ichiku Park. I was going to play that a couple of weeks ago on my school theme because they mentioned something about going back to school. Dove Cameron, you talk about girl power. She eats her boys for breakfast. Woo! And then wears them on her chain as a necklace. Damn, Dove. Dove Cameron with Breakfast. And that was the clean version. And at the end of that video, apparently she wrote this in response to the overturning of Roe versus Wade. Because at the end of the video, there's, you know, a scene. She's watching Roe versus Wade, and she's just like, it ain't over yet, bitch. Okay, I feel better. Hey, we have another hour together, but I'm going to sneak in one more song before we get to, you know, DW. There, I'm not even going to say blah, blah, blah, blah. It's just DW. And then we'll spend some more sport, some more blah, blah, blah, blah, blah. Oh, I need to go put money in the meter. I need to get a sip of tea. Oh, and then I just need to spend more time with you and me right here on WEFT.

DW News, and these are our top stories. Russia resumes strikes on Ukraine overnight, marking the end of a three-day ceasefire. The Russian attack destroyed buildings in Kyiv and other cities, leaving several killed and wounded. Over the weekend, the warring countries had agreed to pause attacks on each other's capitals during a diplomatic visit by US envoys. German Chancellor Friedrich Merz has called his party's losses in a key state election, quote, deeply shocking. Support for Merz's conservative CDU party fell by half in Saxony-Anhalt. The far-right Alternative for Germany party took around 44% of the vote, just short of an absolute majority in parliament. On Monday, there were large protests against the party in Berlin, Potsdam and other German cities. US investigators say they have recovered the flight data recorder and cockpit voice recorder from an Amazon Prime cargo plane that crashed in Miami on Sunday. Five people were killed and five others injured when the plane overran the runway and crashed into two vehicles, one of which was carrying an airline cleaning crew.

and a cover. Ooh! New York City Street. Not here. Never been there. I'd like to go there sometime. Just to see a play. Broadway musical. Hi, Alter Ego still here. Hope you are as well. This is your very favorite community radio station right here in Central Illinois. WEFTE. East Central Illinois, I guess. I don't know if we're not like Central Central. We're East Central. But we're in Illinois. Lots of corn. Remember corn stock. WEFT Champaign, Urbana, surrounding areas. 90.1 FM streaming throughout the universe. WEFT.org. Hey, we have our WEFT Fest coming up at the end of the month on the 20th. No, sorry, the 27th. Sunday the 27th. We're going to have live local bands, raffle prizes, WEFT merchandise, always merch, a silent auction. That's exciting. And you can have a tour of the studio. Maybe you can meet your very favorite radio personality. Or have some free WEFT birthday cake. And it's always really good cake. And I know because I like cake. So there. We'll remind you again. Hope to see you there. And that was Suzanne Vega. I think I just said that book and a cover off of the best of. Before that, The Zombies, Sticks and Stones off of their Odyssey and Oracle, the 40th anniversary. And it's not, wait, that's not the right one. I need to go check that or change that. And you know me and the Hammond B3. If I hear that Hammond B3, I'm playing it. And before that, Belle and Sebastian put the book back on the shelf off of Push Barman to Open Old Wounds and started off that set right before Deutsche Welle News with The Magnetic Fields and The Book of Love off of 69 Love Songs. And that was Peter Gabriel also did a very nice version of that song, The Book of Love. I mean, it's been covered by many, many. And it's actually played in this movie called the Peter Gabriel version is in this movie called Shall We Dance? You talk about a cute movie. I mean, it has humor. It's heartfelt. It's, you know, a little bit of seriousness. And it's basically, it's Richard Gere and Susan Sarandon. I mean, it's an older movie. I'll look it up. I was going to look something else up, but I forget. It's an older movie. So Susan Sarandon and Richard Gere, they're married. And he decides he's going to take dance lessons like for their upcoming and surprise her for their upcoming anniversary. Well, she thinks he's having an affair. And she hires like a private detective and everything. And it's just, oh, the private detective is a hoot. And again, it's just beautiful, beautiful music. And then Richard Gere's cohorts in the dance class, funny, again, but touching. And Jennifer Lopez, she's the dance instructor. You know, nothing going on there, nothing goes on. And it's just a very, let's see when it was made. Let's just do that right now. I'm talking about it, so dang it. Let's just share it. Shall we... Oh, and it has a pretty cool, I actually have the soundtrack.

2004. Okay. I thought it was older than that. Well, I mean, that's 20 years, 22 years. What does it say? Despite having a great career and a loving family, lawyer John Clark is missing something in his life as he meanders listlessly from day to day. On his commute, on his commute back home one night, Clark notices a stunning woman, Jennifer Lopez, in a dance studio and decides on a whim to join a class. Oh, I thought it was because, don't listen to me. While Clark finds a new spark in his life, his wife, Susan Sarandon, grows suspicious of his frequent absences since he decides to keep his dancing secret because he wants to surprise her. Stanley Tucci's in it, too. Oh, my gosh. How can you go wrong there? Good stuff. Hour and 45 minutes. What does it give it? A 6.2 out of 10, 46, well, you know, to each his own on IMDb, 46% on Rotten Tomatoes. Who cares? I don't listen to them anyway. So that's that. And then the Book of Love, they talk about, I love it when you read to me. You can read me anything. The Book of Music, I love it when you sing to me. You can sing me anything. I mean, how beautiful and touching and lovely is that? And then the best of all, I love it when you give me presents. You can give me prezzies anytime. Woo! Now we're talking. I don't need a diamond ring. They mentioned something about a wedding ring, diamond ring. Nope, not interested. Not in the slightest. Mm-mm. But I just, that's a beautiful song. And a cute, cute movie. Oh, my goodness gracious. Ramble on, ramble on, ramble on. 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That answers my question. East Central Illinois. On every fourth Monday of the month from 9 a.m. until 4 p.m. at the Martins Center, and that's 1515 North Market Street in Champaign. For more information, 217-819-3931. Doing good things for our community. Well, I mentioned earlier, you know, we lost another big female icon last week. So I'm going to have another little shout out to her in my own musical way. And here we go. This is for Gloria. Turn it up.

Thank you, Gloria. Thank you, listeners. Thank me, the alter ego on WEFT. That's right. Going to be here for just a few more minutes, about 15, 16 more minutes, 17 maybe. But who's counting? That was my second little tribute to Gloria Steinem. And thank you, Gloria, for all that you did and will continue to do so from above or below or wherever you are. You know, don't assume. Didn't have to assume that the them was playing Gloria. Oh, yeah, badass. This is from 1964 through 1967. Them. Oh, good stuff, good stuff. And then after that, you know, Doris Day, I Enjoy Being a Girl. Nellie Mackay, once again, she brings it to the table with No Equality off of her Home Sweet Mobile Home album that came out in 2010. And then we had Miss Cat Clyde with her latest, Man's World, Sing It Cat, off of her Mud, Blood, Bone. And then that was Camera Obscura. I haven't played them in a very long time. That was Books Written for Girls. Underachievers, please try a little harder. Mm-hmm. That's all we can say. Film Fanatic Movie Night's coming up again here with Donnie Darko on September 12th at the Literary in downtown. One of the defining cult films of the last two decades, the 2000 release captures a uniquely millennial mixture of anxiety, irony, alienation, and thank goodness, hope. From ticket information, film-fanatic.club. And speaking of film, I just found this on our PSAs, and I am going. I'm putting it out right now. No matter what I have to do, I have a very busy weekend, but I can fit this in. The Grease Fan Event, this Saturday, September 12th, from 7 p.m. to 10 p.m. at the Harvest Moon Drive-In Theater, Gibson City. Never been, always wanted to go. This is it, people. And members of the original cast of the iconic 1978 movie musical Grease are returning to the Harvest Moon Twin Drive-In Theater for a special two-night Grease fan event on Friday, September 11th and Saturday, September 12th. The Gibson City engagement comes together as a special late-season addition to the Greased cast tour and marks a return to Harvest Moon after the tremendous response from fans during the cast's previous visit. So, those intending, I did not realize Lorenzo Lamas was in that movie very, very young. I think, and he's dating, I just saw it somewhere, you know, headlines, tabloid headlines. Lorenzo Lamas, who was Tom Chisholm. Oh, one of the footballers. That's right. Barry Pearl was Duty, and Jamie Donnelly was Jan. Fans will have the rare opportunity to meet the actors who were actually there when Grease was filmed and became part of one of the most beloved movies in American pop culture history. This week it is designed to be much more than, and it can, wait, there's more. Oh my gosh, I can't read all of this. Just go to our website and go to the PSA, and there's a whole thing going on there about this event this weekend, and I'm very excited. So, okay. Oh, gosh. Winding down. Okay. What am I going to play? Let's throw in a couple of more songs here. Yes. One more. Two more for sure. And then last song. We're out of here. Donna be here for jazz and bim, bam, boom. Woo! Here we go.

gets pretty rough. But when I have you in my arms, baby, you know I just can't get enough. Oh, yeah.

I had a dream the other night, baby. I dreamt that I was all alone. But when I woke up, I took a look around myself, and I was surrounded by 50 million strong. Oh, yeah.

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We Interrupt This Program at the Virginia Theater. 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

That's for dang sure. Don't ever think you can tell a book or someone, judge someone by their looks or by their cover. That was the Mugwumps. And they were an American rock band formed in New York City in 1964. You can't judge a book by its cover. Signed to Warner Brothers, the group released one single. Guess which one it was? Before disbanding in the late 1964. An album by the band went unreleased until 1967, when some of its former members became famous. A couple in the Mamas and the Papas, Cass Elliot and Denny Daugherty, and The Loving Spoonful, Zal Yanovsky, Zal, and John Sebastian. Members of a folk group, Jim Hendrix, not Jimmy, what? Which saw some success. Said Jim Hendrix, and they're not talking about, like, Jimmy. What? Hold on, I need to look this on. Jim Hendrix and Cass. Jim Hendrix. What does it say about here? Well, they were close friends. It says Jimmy and Cass, Mama Cass, were very close friends and frequently socialized in Laurel Canyon. Oh, they first met in 1967 at the Monterey Pop Festival, and both watched each other perform. So anyway, that was the Mugwumps. Fun stuff. You know, you never know what you're going to hear, but you're going to find here on the Alter Ego Show. Our last book song of the day. And then before that, we had Love. Everybody's going to live because you know what's going to happen in the end. Hey, what's here coming up on the at the Rose Bowl this week? Again, you missed it. If you weren't there for Cornstalk, I'm sorry. Tonight at 3 p.m. is the Happy Hour Whiskey Special, 7:30, Robert Lester Folsom with Oscar Lindsay. 5 p.m., the Jim Pryor Trio. 7:30 is the Trivia Night. 10 p.m. is Jazz Jan. Thursday, the 10th, 5 p.m., the Americana Happy Hour with the Halos. 7:30 p.m., Writers in the Round. Friday, the 11th, 5 p.m., Eric Lund's Jazz Friends. 8 p.m., Duke Tomato. And Saturday, the 12th, 3 p.m., Voodoo Exile. Hey, Denny, here you go, Rolling Stones tribute. And 8 p.m., the K-Tells. And then rounding out the week, or starting the week, however you like to look at it, on Sunday the 13th at 3 p.m. is the Occasional Cajun Band, and 6 p.m. is Fuego Latino. Okay, Don's in the house, Jazz coming up, and it's been another fine morning right here on our beautiful little community radio station. Thanks once again for listening. Thank you for supporting. And if all goes well, you know, we'll do it again next week. Hey, remember, our parking lot fundraiser this Saturday, the 12th, we'll have more information, I'm sure, out on our website. And it's going to be a warm one all week. Always wear your sunscreen. Spread the love, people. This is the Alter Ego Out. Thank you, Gloria.

All right. There we go with the alter ego out and the jazz intersections in. Let's start it off with a little Joe Lovano, Us Five.

All right. That was some Joe Lovano with his little group called Us Five Quintet, I guess, and that's the album Bird Songs. And that was the classic Charlie Parker tune, Passport. I don't know if that's a classic, maybe not one of the more popular Charlie Parker tunes, but certainly one known. And we might even hear a different version of that later, if you stay tuned. This is Don Hiddle, your host for Jazz Intersections for the next 2.5 hours. This is WEFT Champaign, 90.1 FM, streaming online at weft.org. And we're going to keep going here with some music. We're going to, as we often do, start out old, end up new, and a little bit in between. So here we go with an old Woody Shaw number from his, his first album as a leader. Anyway, here we go, Woody Shaw.

All right, that was some John Coltrane from his first album as a leader, just titled Coltrane. And we heard the tune Straight Street, a John Coltrane composition. All right, so let's go back here, and we got about four songs to catch up on here. Again, that was Straight Street from the Coltrane album from 1957. And that was Coltrane on tenor sax, Johnny Splon on trumpet on that tune. Never heard of that name. I wonder if it's a recording pseudonym just because of contractual obligations, but I haven't heard that about that one. Correct my ignorance. Anybody out there who knows more about Johnny Splon? Anyway, Sahib Shihab on baritone sax on that number. And that was piano by Mal Waldron. There were two pianists on that album. Mal was on the second side. Paul Chambers on bass and Albert Tootie Heath on drums. Okay. Very good. Let's let us see what was before that was Miles Davis Quintet from an album called Cooking with Miles Davis. He had several albums he made for Prestige just to complete his contractual obligations to them before he moved over to his new label. But at any rate, that was one of them. But, you know, doesn't mean the music is anything wrong with the music necessarily. From 1956, that was the Miles Davis Quintet and Aragon. Again, I'm not sure how to pronounce that or what that signifies. Oh, yeah, actually, maybe I do. Let's look at it again. Let's see, Cooking. Yes, Aragon is a Sonny Rollins tune, and it is actually Nigeria spelled backwards. So, again, I'm not quite sure how he pronounced it, but that was Miles Davis on trumpet, Paul Chambers on bass, John Coltrane on tenor, and Red Garland on piano and Philly Joe Jones on drums. So kind of a classic Miles group there with Cooking. Okay, and then before that we heard from Woody Shaw, as I had said, and his first album as a leader called Blackstone Legacy. And we heard the tune A Deed for Dolphy, which I assume is his tribute to Eric Dolphy. I'm sure it is. He was teacher, mentor, whatever, to Woody Shaw. And that was Woody Shaw on trumpet, Gary Bartz on alto and or soprano sax, Benny Maupin on tenor sax and or bass clarinet, George Cables on piano or electric piano, Ron Carter on bass, Clint Houston on electric bass on that one. Let's see. A Deed for Dolphy. Yeah, I'm not sure, but at any rate, there were two bass players not always playing both at the same time. But and then Lenny White on drums. So it was a very kind of New Age, spiritual jazz, whatever, from the 70s, released in 1971, recorded in 1970. Blackstone Legacy is the debut album by trumpeter Woody Shaw. Moved by the highly charged political sensibilities among creative artists during the latter part of the 60s and early 70s, Shaw's message for Blackstone Legacy spoke to the social and political ills of his time. So there you go. All right. And then we opened up with Joe Lovano, Us Five, with his version of Passport from an album of his called Bird Songs, obviously a tribute to Charlie Parker. I don't know if all of the tunes
are actually Charlie Parker tunes, but the one we heard, Passport, definitely is. And on this album, we heard Joe Lovano on tenor sax, mezzo-soprano sax, straight alto sax, and allochrome, which I think I looked it up, but I've forgotten what that is. James Weidman on piano, Esperanza Spalding on bass, Otis Brown the Third on drums, and Francisco Mela on percussion and drums. Okay. There we go with a little bit of Charlie Parker's Passport. So we're going to continue on here with some older stuff, and then we'll get into stuff that's newer in the next hour. I will say that some of the older stuff comes up for me because it's being re-released. Like there was a remastered re-release of that Coltrane album, the Miles Davis album Cookin'. There was a re-release of a Woody Shaw's maybe second or third album, but that inspired me to go back and pick up the one there from his Blackstone Legacy, which was re-released couple of years ago. All right. Okay, let's get it back into the music here. This is Jazz Intersections. 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Here we go.

I don't think there has ever been a greater transition in music than there was in the mid to late 40s into the 50s with the birth of the bebop era. We were really pleased tonight to have one of the two giants who were the perpetrators of this particular form of music. Please welcome John Berks Gillespie.

Okay, that was some Oscar Peterson from a brand new release, kind of from the vaults here for him. There's been a lot of that lately on Mac Avenue, I guess it is. And it was from a brand new thing called World Tour. Easy for me to say. At any rate, as you could tell, if you heard the announcement there at the beginning, that's his trio with Dizzy Gillespie sitting in with them. And that was recorded live in Toronto, Canada, on September 1980. And the other folks on there were, I know that was Ray Brown playing bass. Couldn't find a Wikipedia listing, so we'll have to look it up here real quick. I didn't recognize the name on drums. Bobby Durham on drums. There we go. And Grooving High is another Charlie Parker tune. And again, with written with Dizzy Gillespie, I guess. And that was the inimitable Dizzy Gillespie on trumpet. So, from 1980. It looks like Two Lions is the original company, and Mac Avenue has got their catalog, it looks like, or at least putting these out. So, there we go. Before that, we heard something called Greasy Kid Stuff. And I laugh because I don't know how many of your listeners out there might remember Greasy Kid Stuff. It was an ad campaign. What was it for? Anyway, it's Brill Cream, hair cream, but it was Brill Cream was a little dabble, do you? I don't know. It might have been the same company doing, don't use that Greasy Kid Stuff, use our stuff. So, at any rate, might have been one of the other hair cream manufacturers, too. Yes. I guess some men still wear hair cream. But at any rate, that was Harold Mayburn and his album called Greasy Kid Stuff. That was the title tune. And he's got a nice band going with him, not only Idris Muhammad on drums and Buster Williams on bass, but also Herbert Law sitting in on, I think he played tenor on that one, and Lee Morgan on trumpet, along with Harold Mayburn on piano or electric piano. So there we go. All right, so before we get back to the music, let me say that support for WEFT programming is made possible in part by New Prairie Solar, a division of New Prairie Construction Company in Urbana, offering custom solar systems for energy efficiency. 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Okay. All right. So we have Stanley Clark, the bass player, kind of a jazz fusion bass player who played in the band Return to Forever with Chick Corea for quite a while. And he's coming to Krannert in the spring, I believe. Don't know the date, but he's going to be performing with Hiromi, the piano player, along with, I think, a string quartet. But at any rate, they're going to be doing a tribute kind of to Chick Corea. And so here are a couple of tunes. One by Hiromi, well, one where Chick Corea himself and Hiromi are playing a duet on the piano. And the other one is a Stanley Clark playing with Chick Corea on the album called Return to Forever, which was an ECM Records album credited to Chick Corea,
But then the band, the title of the album became the name of the band going forward. This album is a little more, you know, new age-ish or whatever, and less rock fusion perhaps than Return to Forever became. So, any rate, a nice classic ECM album called Crystal Silence. Here we go with some Chick Corea and some Hiromi and some Stanley Clarke.

A little crystal silence from Chick Corea and what became the Return to Forever band off the Return to Forever album with Chick Corea on Fender Rhodes, electric piano there, Joe Farrell on flute and soprano sax, Stanley Clark on electric bass, plays stand-up bass, but not on that tune. And then Egierto Moreira. Yeah, I never have. Egierto. How's that? That's probably not right. Egierto. It's probably not right either. But anyway, I never did get through his last name very well. And then Flora Purim. Those were on vocals, and then Egierto on drums. So there we go. A little new age stuff from Chick Corea, again from 1972. For some reason, it wasn't released until 1975 in the U.S., but on ECM. Okay, and then before that, we heard Windows, which is a Chick Corea composition, and we heard the duet version with him and Hiromi live at the Blue Note in 2007. Very good. Okay, so before we go any further, let me say that Jazz Intersections on WEFT is supported in part by Simply Pat's Hats and Original Designs in Paxton. 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All right. So now we're going to finish up our older stuff and get right into the new stuff here. But, let's go ahead with it. I apologize, by the way, for that mess up in the middle of the Windows tune there.

Sorry about that. Seem to be having trouble with one particular issue here, but we're going to try that again. And yeah, I'm going to fade in the last tune about halfway through.

Okay, that was a little bit of a mess. I apologize, but that we heard kind of the end of our older music session, except that that was actually a cover, a revisit of that tune and a contemporary recording from this year. I'm not sure the album's even released yet, but that was Branford Marsalis doing Central Park West, which is a John Coltrane tune. And it's from an album, Branford Marsalis Quartet and Diane Reeves, from their album called Dedicated to You. And that's an instrumental version, but the album is mostly a celebration of John Coltrane's centennial, specifically his album with the vocalist Johnny Hartman, also called Dedicated to You. And so we heard an instrumental track from that album with Joey Calderaza on piano, Eric Rivas on bass, and Justin Faulkner on drums. And again, Branford Marsalis on sax. Was he playing soprano? I don't know. Sometimes I don't get to listen to too much of it. I'm running around. So at any rate, in fact, that's that album. It's one of my favorite jazz vocal albums, because I just think Johnny Hartman's vocals are just, you know, they're just cool. Let's put it, I don't know how else to say it, but anyway. And in fact, Kurt Elling, who's my favorite jazz vocalist, that actually did celebration of the same album, you know, revisiting of it, also called Dedicated to You. So there we go. Perhaps we'll get a chance to listen to some more of that at some point. But, and then, before that, we heard a version of the tune Passport, played by Charlie Parker. So, and I don't have much on the credits on that one. I don't have the CD version. But, I did, you know, that was the one we did open with the show, with Joe Lovano's version of the Charlie Parker tune Passport. So there was a little bit of the original by Charlie Parker. All right, so let's see if we can find any more information real quick. But no, I didn't. It's I didn't really discover where the original release of that, the original album release of that. So, any rate, recorded early, like 1949, and Charlie Parker, of course, composed the tune Passport. Here we go. All right, so now we're ready to move into our new music. And we're going to start out with some stuff from Emma Dayhuff. She is released this album on the label out of Chicago, and a lot of the musicians are Chicago based. I don't believe that she herself is. I think she's California based, but must have been in Chicago for a while at some point. Here we go with album called Mountains. I guess she is originally from Montana. And some stuff from Emma Dayhuff. She's a bass player, actually.

Okay, that was Mike Clark. Time Without Beginning. And Kuan Ganjo was the name of the group, maybe? It was hard to tell. Anyway, Mike Clark on drums, Eddie Harrison on trumpet, Patrice Rushen on piano, Essiet Okan Essiet on bass, and Craig Handy on saxophone. And that was the Thelonious Monk tune, Monk's Dream. All right. Before that, we heard a couple from Emma Dayhuff. We heard Horse Feathers, preceded by the bass only, I think, number Sentinel. So, and let's see, that was Dr. Emma Dayhuff on bass, trumpet and percussion by Corey Wilkes, tenor sax and percussion by Isaiah Collier, piano and keyboards Paul Cornish, drums Jonathan Pinson, vocals Akinya Seymour, but I don't think we heard any vocals, but we'll hear one more tune, we might, and then Andrew Renfro on guitar. Okay. All right, so that's brings us up to date there on the music. Let me say that support for West Programming is made possible in part by Bash Pepper Roofing. 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All right. Let me also say, since it's I've got it here, is programming on WFT is made possible in part by the Taylor Street Block Party Concert Series. The Taylor Street finale for 2026 is on Saturday, September 19th, with community vendors, arts and crafts, live music, and more. Schedule and event information is available on Facebook and Instagram at Taylor Street Block Party. Okay. All right, well, let's get back to it with one more from Emma Dayhuff, and then we'll, she's kind of one of our featured artists for today, and the other one is South African artists we'll get to after this.

All right, that was a couple from Linda Sikakani, and I probably am butchering that name as well, but at any rate, the album is called Linda, and Linda Sikakani is the saxophonist, and he's there on this album. He's playing with pianist Cameron Campbell, Conway Campbell on bass, and Cabello Mocat on drums, and some other special guests, but I don't know who, if any of them that we heard on that one. Let's see. We heard the tunes Indlela and Ubizo, and I don't see the one tune on the listing. Hang on. Oh, yeah, there it is. Okay, just spelled different. All right, so that was, and we'll hear one more from him before we go, and one more from someone else, I think that'll cover us. We got about 15 minutes left, so before we go, let me say that programming on WEFT is made possible in part by Tanner Friedman Strategic Communications. Tanner Friedman is a public relations agency with a focus on media relations, crisis communications, and brand messaging. They also possess capabilities in video production, web design, and event promotion. More information on the firm and its work is at tannerfriedman.com. Okay. All right. Let me also say that programming at WFT is brought to you in part by Cinema Gallery in downtown Urbana, a proud supporter of WFT. Cinema Gallery is located at 120 West Main Street in the historic Urbana Cinema and represents 52 professional artists of the Midwest. For more information, visit cinemagallery.cc or follow Cinema Gallery on Instagram. Okay, like I said, we're going to hear one more. A couple more tunes and one more from Linda Sikakani. But right, the first one we're going to hear is from Emile Parisian. I don't really know how to say his name, but there we go.

Okay, we just heard, before this, we just heard Emile Parisien. The album is Floating with Emile Parisien on sax, Yaron Herman on piano, Linda Mahan O on bass, and Prabhu Edward on percussion, tabla. Right now we're hearing a little bit more of Linda Sikakani. The tune is Vumani. Okay, and so that should do it. 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Tickets for the 26-27 season are now available. So we have Joshua Redman on October 9th, Mary Halverson on February 10th, Samara Joy on February 24th, Arturo O'Farrell on March 9th, and then, as mentioned earlier, Stanley Clark and Hiromi on April 14th. You can go to krannertcenter.com for more info. Okay, here we go. Let's finish out with some Linda Sikakani.

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You're listening to the Neon Blues Show. I'm your host, Jim Egan. We'll be here until 2 p.m. bringing you blues that you can use. And welcome to the show. If you were just tuning in to Don Hiddle's Jazz Intersection Show, we greatly appreciate it. And you're more than welcome to stay tuned to listen to the Neon Blues Show. 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They may be reached at 217-643-2600. Mike and his crew are really into the blues. They'll take care of all your interior and exterior painting and decorating needs. For more information, please call A to Z at 217-643-2600. And as always, thanks, Mike, for sponsoring the Neon Blues Show. It is greatly appreciated. All right, we've got the normal stuff coming up today. Start off with the classic stuff or classic style stuff, and then move on to some other stuff, some other newer stuff, and then the new stuff. And as I like to say all the time, that's the plan. Everything tends to go sideways once you get here and start doing things. Your best laid plans often go astray. However, stick and stay. Don't go away. We have lots of blues left to play. We're just getting started.

0: My old t-shirts, I had to play that song. Of course, I like it. I like a lot of things about it, but it's football season. And he talks in that song about his football team that hasn't won a big game since 92. I forgot what year it was. So I felt like I could relate. His football season, my team is picked to be the absolute bottom of the barrel this year. I mean, hopefully they won't be, but hey, I'm getting used to it by now. That team is, of course, the Miami Dolphins. They're my team. We'll see how they do, and we'll just kind of go from there. Well, somebody just came in the studio, frowning, thumbs down, doesn't like what I'm saying about the Dolphins.
1: The Bears!
0: Yeah, whatever. He's all about the Bears. The Bears are going to be good. They're going to be better than the Dolphins, I can tell you that for sure. Well, I can't tell you that for sure. Stranger things have happened, but that leads into my next song. My next song is called Losing Hand. Thought it'd fit.

It Took a Long Time. That was Andrew Brown off of Big Brown's Blues, of course, the one before that was Losing Hand. I talked about that a little bit before I played it. That was also Andrew Brown. And you recognized, I'm sure, John Spears' band with My Old T-Shirt and Time for the Blues just prior to that. It's 12:01 now, September 8th. 2026, and you're listening to WEFT Champaign 90.1 on your FM dial or streaming online at WEFT.org. Since it is top of the hour now, I want to go ahead and read the Prairie Crossroads Blues Society. I have a lot of things to read today. Not necessarily the Prairie Crossroads Blues Society calendar, but boy howdy, there's the Candy Foster thing. I want to remind you of that. I'll read you the Weff Fest. That's time for that. And then the normal things, for instance, views and opinions expressed on the air. I'll do all that later. Let's go over the Prairie Crossroads Blues Society calendar while I got it here in front of me. Because if I don't do things when I'm thinking of them, there's a good chance they won't get done. All right, Bubble City Playboys, of course you know about that. Bubble City Playboys will be at Pippa's Pub at their usual bat time at the usual bat place, and that is 5 to 8 p.m. tomorrow, Wednesday, September 9th. And again, I'm talking about Bubble City Playboys at Pippa's Pub. Thursday, 5 to 6 p.m. is the monthly Prairie Crossroads Blues Society monthly meeting at Po' Boys in Urbana, and that's the 10th of September. 5 to 6 p.m. Then, Friday, September 11th, 8 to 11 p.m., Duke D'Amato and the Power Trio is going to be at the Rose Bowl Tavern in Urbana. Y'all know where that's at. And again, that's Friday, September 11th, 8 to 11 p.m., Duke D'Amato and the Power Trio. Then we go to Saturday. Saturday's got quite a few things, well, four. In quite a few in comparison, I guess. Andrew Duncanson and Take a Ride will be at the Still Brewery in Normal. That will be a noon show, 12 to 2 p.m. So if you want to get out and get out early, that's early for me, 12 to 2 p.m., Andrew Duncanson and Take a Ride, the Still Brewery in Normal. Then 1 to 11, yeah, you heard that right, 10 whole hours, Blues, Brews, and Barbecues in Bargenta, and that's in Argenta, Illinois. So blues, and barbecues. Everybody always asked me back in the day, why, they know by now, why do you like Memphis so much? And I said, well, because of all the bees. Blues, brews, barbecues, Beale Street, a couple others. So the bees are wild. Bargenta. Blues, Brews, and Barbecue, 1 to 11 p.m., Saturday, September 12th. Embraugh's River Blues Fest, the Hubcap in Greenup, Illinois. Okay, never been there. I think I've been to Greenup. I think I've been through it. Don't remember too much about it. But anyway, 2 to 10 p.m., all-day deal again. This one's only 8 hours. Embraugh's River Blues Fest, the Hubcap in Greenup, Illinois. I bet that'd be good. Okay, let's go on. 8 to 11 p.m., this is still Saturday, September 12th, the K-Tells will be at the Rose Bowl in Urbana. Sunday, September 13th, 2 to 6 p.m., hey, I've been talking about it a lot. I think you will enjoy it, and that is the Candy Foster Parkland College Scholarship Fundraiser at Alto Vineyards. Alto Vineyards is a good venue. It's a easy place to listen to music. It's always a good time. 2 to 6 p.m., Candy Foster, Parkland College Scholarship Fundraiser. Sunday, September 13th, 3 to 6 p.m., also Sunday. The Wise Guys are going to be doing Sunday Blues at Pop's Place in Decatur. Monday, Chris Camp and his Blues Ambassador are going to be doing Blue Monday at the Alamo, 7 to 9 p.m. Wise Guys is 3 to 6 on Sunday, if I didn't mention that. And then that takes us a week out to the Bubble City Playboys being at Pippa's Pub on Wednesday, September 16th. If I remember right, that's B.B. King's birthday. I'll have to check that. But anyway, if it is, in honor of him, check him out. Okay,
Talked a little bit about Candy Foster on the blues calendar, so let me just go ahead and talk about that. The Candy Foster Scholarship Fundraiser. Mark your calendar, September 13th, this coming Sunday. Maddie Matt Edwards will be starting off at 2 p.m. So that's who you can expect first. Big Mo and the Fat Groove will be there at 3 p.m. Dave and Lisa going to be at 4 p.m. Timo Arthur, Candy Foster, and Therapy will be at 5 p.m. 50-50 raffle, silent auctions, all ages allowed, donations taken, of course, and it is at Alto Vineyards. So, again, mark your calendar for that. Also want to talk a little bit about Weft Fest. It is time for Weft Fest 2026. Let's see, Sunday, September 27th, it is coming up. My goodness. Of course, it's right out here in front of the front of the station here. We have live local bands. I don't know which ones they are at this point, but it says live local bands, raffle prizes, WEF merchandise, silent auction, free WEF birthday cake. That's all I need is cake to eat. But that's what's going to happen. If you've been around, you know what WEF Fest is. So basically, it's going to be the same thing we have every year. This time it's going to be September 27th, and the date is the 27th. I don't know anything. The bands, I'm sure, will be different than we had last year. It's a good time. Doesn't matter whether you've been to them before, once, twice, or every time. They're always a lot of fun. At least they are for me. So that shindig is the 27th of September. Let me move on. I said I had some other things, but let me read this. Since we're early in the show, views and opinions expressed on air are solely those of the speaker and do not necessarily represent those of WFT Champaign Prairie Incorporated, station management, the board of directors, or WFT associates. So I got that out of the way. So if you hear me talking about the Miami Dolphins, the St. Louis Cardinals, they're the teams. I don't mind talking bad about my own teams because they're my teams. In fun, I'll talk bad about somebody else's team, but I don't want to run anybody else's team down. Don't want to hurt anybody's feelings. Okay, 12:09 now. I've done too much talking. WEFT Champaign, 90.1 on your FM dial or streaming online at weft.org. And you're currently listening to the Neon Blues Show until 2 p.m. I'm your host, Jim Egan. Thanks for being here.

0: That's the way love is, baby. Dylan Triplett doing an old Marvin Gaye song. And I say it's an old Marvin Gaye song because some of us might remember it by Marvin Gaye, but a lot of people have done it. Bobby Bland did it. It's been around. That's the way love is, this time by Dylan Triplett. Let's hear some more Larry McCrae.
1: I was born across the tracks

Yeah. Born to Play the Blues. This hour, this blues hour of programming on WFT is brought to you in part by Resistance Threads, a curated vintage shop. 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Updates on social media at Resistance Threads Vintage. I need to get into that place because I'm sure they probably have a lot of clothes that I wore. Probably still wearing. Okay, let's get back to the music here. What did we just hear? Born to Play the Blues. Let's talk about me and my guitar.

Smooth sailing. Isn't that ironic that I would play smooth sailing because it's not going smooth. Everything's going all sideways back here. I meant to play a song called Me and My Guitar. That was up next about two songs ago. So let's see if we can do it this time. This should be Tommy Castro with Me and My Guitar. We'll see.

Okay, hey, I finally got one right. That was Tommy Castro, Me and My Guitar. I said Exception to the Rule was going to be played. However, Me and My Guitar was off of the Exception to the Rule CD, the 1996 Blind Pig Records label. So, now that we've got that all sorted out, it put me in mind. I've often said about my guitar, or Me and My Guitar, is all I know is three chords and truth, and I ain't so sure about that. But there is one song that I play for a particular girl who should be cutting hair right about now, but she's probably not. But one of the songs that I play for her often, actually the one most often, is REO's Time for Me to Fly, which is usually followed up by That Was Nice, But I'd Rather Hear My Dog Bark. When I'm not doing that one, I'm playing a song called Shake, Rattle, and Roll, which happens to be on a new CD that we got here called Mitch Woods. If you listen to the words of this, you'll understand why I play it for. Mitch Woods, off of a new CD, A Night in New Orleans. Good CD, by the way. Shake, Rattle, and Roll. Everybody knows this one.

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Put your hands together. That's what I'm talking about.

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1: Come on now.
0: Shake, rattle, and roll.
1: Say what? A little bit louder.
0: Yeah. You never do right. Save your doggone soul.
1: One more time.
0: I said, shake, rattle, and roll.
1: Your turn.
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0: Woo! Shake, rattle, and roll.
2: Shake, rattle, and roll.
0: You never do right. Save your doggone soul.
1: Last time. Here we go.
0: I said, shake, rattle, and roll.
1: Everybody.

All right, I love that song. Shake, Rattle, and Roll. I mean, everybody does that. Elvis did that. Jerry Lee Lewis did that. I did that, especially for her. You know what? I think I'll just play this. This one just fits right in. This is a song off the Blue Streak, Chicago, Carl Snyder, Why Don't You Do Right?

Yes. Start cutting some hair to get me some money, too. I went right on past the top of the hour with that song. It was a little bit longer than I remembered. So it's time to do to the Prairie Crossroads Blues Society. I'll let everybody get caught up on that, and then we will get back to some music. September 9th, tomorrow, Bubble City Playboys will be at Pippa's Pub as usual, 5 to 8 p.m. That's their usual gig, and I'm happy about it. 5 to 8 p.m., Bubble City Playboys, Pippa's Pub, tomorrow, Wednesday, September 9th. Thursday, 5 to 6 p.m., Prairie Crossroads Blues Society monthly meeting at Po' Boys. If you want to go sit in and see what's going on there, I'm sure you would be welcome. That's 5 to 6 p.m. Thursday, September 10th. Friday, September 11th, 8 to 11 p.m., Duke Tomato and the Power Trio will be at the Rose Bowl Tavern. In Urbana, of course. Saturday, this takes us to Saturday. We've got a couple things on the schedule for Saturday. Saturday, September 12th, 12 to 2 p.m., Andrew Duncanson and Take a Ride will be at Distill Brewery, and that will be in Normal. Then we have a 1 to 11 all-day thing, 1 to 11 p.m., Blues, Brews, and Barbecues will be in our Bargenta in Argenta, of course. That's Illinois. I'm sure y'all know where it's at by now. 1 to 11 p.m., Blues, Brews, and Barbecues in Bargenta. Embraugh's River Blues Fest will be at the Hubcap in Greenup from 2 to 10 p.m. Saturday. So you got that going on. Then the K-Tails will be at Rose Bowl in Urbana from 8 to 11. So Saturday, there's quite a bit of things going on. It's getting that time of year, I guess. 2 to 12 p.m., Andrew Duncanson, Take a Ride at Distill Brewery in Normal. And then the Blues, Brews, and all the bees, even Bargenta. Blues, Brews, and Barbecue in Bargenta, Illinois, 1 to 11. So if you can get there by 11, stay there all day, you'll be having a good time. Also, if you're down in the Embraugh's River, or I should say in the Greenup, not in the river, in the Greenup, Illinois area, Embraugh's River Blues Fest is going on from 2 to 10 p.m. And, of course, K-Tails at the Rose Bowl. Okay, Sunday, September 13th. Yep, that's the day. We've talked about it before. We've got the Candy Foster Parkland College fundraiser going on at Alto Vineyards. So mark your calendars for that. There's a lot of good music being played this weekend. 3 to 6 p.m., Wise Guys will be at Sunday Blues at Pop's Place in Decatur. And Chris Camp and his Blues Ambassadors will be doing Blue Monday at the Alamo in Springfield. And then that takes us a week out to Bubble City Playboys at Pippa's Pub in Champaign. Let me talk a little bit about Candy Foster's scholarship fundraiser. 2 o'clock, Matt Edwards will be there at 2 p.m. 3 p.m., Big Mo and the Fat Groove. Dave and Lisa will be there at 4 p.m., and then Timo Arthur, Candy Foster, Therapy will be 5 p.m. Should be a good time. 50-50 raffle, silent auctions, all ages, donations taken. And again, that's Sunday, September 13th, 2 to 6 p.m. I'm sure you will enjoy it. Do you have an old car, truck, motorcycle, or boat that you'd like to get rid of? 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Remember to tell them that you want WFT to receive the proceeds. I want to remind you also, September 27th, WEF Fest. It's that time of year again. All right, let's get back to some music. I had somebody call in with a request. They requested a song as Scott W. I'll just say Scott W. requested that some songs. He did have a particular song, and I'm happy.
usually when I call up and I get requests, the request is that I get off the air and let somebody qualified or at least a little bit more qualified to do that show. This time somebody called in with a request other than leave the air, please. This is the Blues Brothers, Sweet Home Chicago.

0: All right, that was the Blues Brothers with Sweet Home Chicago. I heard something one time, probably something on YouTube, that they decided, I don't know, for several reasons, that was one of the most perfect blues songs was Sweet Home Chicago. They went over about 10 of them. That one was number one. I don't know. Had to do with chord progressions and this, that, and the other. But anyway, that was for Scott W., who said he had that song years ago, but had water damage to his record and couldn't listen to it anymore. And he was friends with an old original Wefty, Dave Monk. So anyway, there you go, Scott. Hope you enjoyed it. Let's get back to some modern stuff, more modern stuff, kind of. Mitch Woods, I talked about it earlier. We did a song from him, Shake, Rattle, and Roll. I want to get back to this CD and play a couple more because he's got a lot of good ones on here. And again, the name of the CD caught my eye, A Night in New Orleans. And he talks about Jazz Fest and everything, which I've been down to New Orleans for Jazz Fest. So this one really caught my eye and ear. So let's do one called Rock That Boogie.
1: And I'm honored to be playing here and have all of you friends to come out. So give yourselves a big round of applause. Oh, we're going to get the boogie going right off the bat.

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We're gonna rock that boogie. 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We're gonna rock that boogie. We're gonna rock that boogie, boogie, woogie all night long. Oh, you sounded good. We're gonna roll that boogie. Roll that boogie. What?

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Y'all ready for Jazz Fest? All right, how many people just got here? Welcome, welcome. Pace yourself.

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Another great New Orleans tune right now. All about that good food, like jambalaya, gumbo, crawfish etouffee, muffalata.

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Don't be shy. 1, 2, 1, 2, 3, 4, yeah. Stay on the 1 and the 4. All right, New Orleans, Louisiana, Snug Harbor. Everybody having a good time tonight? Pace yourselves, gonna be a long weekend.

Okay, Mitch Woods from the CD A Night in New Orleans. And man, oh man, does that make me want to go back to Jazz Fest. A couple years ago, went down there and had a good time. Saw a lot of good acts. Didn't see him, but I saw a lot of good acts. And actually, that song, Jambalaya, makes me hungry. Of course, I shouldn't have played that. He's talking about food and New Orleans food. Before I went down there, a friend of mine told me that New Orleans is known to have some of the best food in the world. They had good food. I haven't been around the world, so I don't know if it's the best food in the world or not, but I enjoyed it. I was reading a little bit on something about a diet, a 48-hour. You're supposed to go 48 hours on this particular diet. I'm not recommending to anybody do this. You're supposed to go 48 hours without food, just sugar-free drinks. And it talked about all the benefits and everything like that. I have a hard time going 48 minutes without food. And they're talking about going 48 hours. Yeah, right. Real beneficial. Nice work if you can get it. I'm sure it's good. The time that I went to Jazz Fest in New Orleans, Rolling Stones were the main draw, I guess. I always got to tell this story. I don't know why. I know why, but I'll get to that later. I want to remind you, views and opinions are solely those of speaker. So here we go. I'm glad I said this. Glad I read that earlier. Anyway, Rolling Stones were down there, and I've told people this many times. We weren't there for the Rolling Stones, but since we were in New Orleans, it was on the news, and you could see on the TV the crowd. And the crowd was, it was wherever the Jazz Fest takes place, I think is in the middle of like a horse racing track or something, fairgrounds of some sort. They were in the center, and the fairgrounds, based on what I could see on TV, was full, out the gate, down the street, people on rooftops, everything to see the Rolling Stones. Couldn't believe what I saw, that they were there. Now, the reason I said that, I said all that to say this, is I worked with years ago somebody, not too many years ago, that said, I don't understand why people like the rock and roll era don't retire. Nobody wants to see them anymore. Okay, and what I saw on TV was unbelievable. I'd never seen anybody at a crowd like that. I guess maybe Farm Aid when it was here in Champaign a bajillion years ago, back when Hector was a pup. But man, oh man, I couldn't believe the crowd. And then this person, who could not have been very smart, she was young, of course, so people that are young don't know how dumb they are. That's the difference between me and them. I know how dumb I am. I'm right up there amongst the top. But at least I know it. But this girl here thinks that people like that need to retire because nobody wants to see them anymore. Nevertheless, move along right to music, because now you've heard my opinion on whether or not the Rolling Stones should retire and that era of music should retire. They should not retire. As long as there's people like me that want to go out and see them, hey, God bless you and keep going.

29 Ways. That's Coco Taylor. Hey, I almost forgot something here, and that is that when Scott called in and he wanted to request the Blues Brothers, sorry, I lost my thought there, the Blues Brothers' Sweet Home Chicago, he also had another request. And we talked about it here a little bit. He wanted to hear some bluegrass. Now, I've talked about bluegrass a little bit last week when I was plugging Kurt Paul's old-time country music and bluegrass show that's on Saturdays at 2. I'll go ahead and say it right now. I don't have the show's listing or the PSA in front of me at this point, but I talked about how I saw somebody named, Turner. The name of the group is called the Polecat Creek Boys. I wish I could remember the name. I know Turner, Reeves, and Blake. I don't know. I keep wanting to say Turner and Hooch. I know that's probably not right. But anyway, hopefully one of these days they'll be on my show. I have asked them to be on my show, and one of these days maybe they will. You know how schedules don't permit things a lot of times. But anyway, I'm going to play a bluegrass song, because Scott called up and requested it, so I want to go ahead and play another one, and I want to briefly mention the Polecat Creek Boys also. So here we go with more bluegrass here. Y'all probably know this one.

All right, Rocky Top, that was the cut. I'm telling you, that's the cut. Now, I asked them if they played that song, and they said, well, not really. But if they get here on my show, I'm going to ask them, why not? How can you not get up and dance to that song? That is the cut. I'm telling you, Rocky Top, I have half notion, play it again, but I won't. Let's go to St. Louis.

Yeah. As far as I'm concerned, they should play that song at St. Louis Cardinals baseball games. That should just be a staple. You hear that song either live or recorded at the St. Louis Cardinals baseball game. So all y'all St. Louis Cardinal executives that are listening to my show, I want to go ahead and recommend that. I'm sure there's plenty of them out there. However, if they were actually listening, I'd recommend getting a little pitching, do something about the pitching on the St. Louis Cardinals before that. But anyway, Kingdom Brothers, St. Louis bound, have them play that at St. Louis Cardinal games, but sign a couple pitchers first.

Anthony Paul and the Soul Orchestra, You're Nobody Till Somebody Loves You. Y'all know that one. Of course, Dean Martin did that many moons ago. I want to go back to the Kingdom Brothers. Old St. Louis talked about St. Louis Bound. You heard them here. Hopefully you heard them here. I did an interview with them. They were on my show, and if they happen to be listening, thank you for being on my show. Anytime anybody's on my show, I greatly appreciate it, and I'm sure the listeners do too, because anytime that you're listening to somebody else instead of me, that is always greatly appreciated. However, I want to play another song called Make It Right, and written by the same guy as St. Louis Bound. I believe his name's Chris Shepherd, wrote this one also, and he's called Make It Right, The Kingdom Brothers.

Make It Right, the Kingdom Brothers. The more I listen to them, that group, the more I like them. That song, man, they lay it down. They lay it down good. And there's something speaking of Make It Right, I got to make it right here. I got to make something right. I talked a little bit about Rocky Top. That is the cut. I still say it's the cut. You can't not dance that song. I was having a very hard time staying in my seat. Matter of fact, I don't think I did during Rocky Top. That's the cut. But when I was talking about that group that I saw, a bluegrass group, last weekend, they are called the Polecat Creek Boys. And I knew the one's name was Turner Reeves. The other one I knew was Blake. His name is Blake Hackler. So don't refer to them as Turner and Hooch like I did. Many apologies for that. Blake Hackler is the other guy in the Polecat Creek Boys. So, not Turner and Hooch. Other thing I got to make right is I am falling behind on underwritings, and I've only got about 5 minutes left of this show, so I need to read a couple of underwritings. Programming on WFT is brought to you in part by Tasty Tart, tarts made from scratch daily, also espresso tea, and more. Tasty Tarts, located at 405 South Neal Street, across from Fannie Mae Candy. Tasty Tarts on Instagram and online at tasty-tart.com. I also want to mention the Rose Bowl Tavern. I talk about the Rose Bowl Tavern. They've got live music all the time, and I'm talking constantly about somebody from the Prairie Crossroads Blues Society being there. So let me say that programming on WFT is presented in part by the Rose Bowl Tavern in downtown Urbana. The Rose Bowl Tavern features live music and entertainment 7 days a week. RoseBowlTavern.com is always up to date with details and information. The Rose Bowl Tavern in downtown Urbana. And one more before I leave. 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Okay. 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And I want to thank you for listening to the Neon Blues Show. If you stayed tuned for any of it or all of it, it is greatly appreciated. So, once again, thanks for listening on WEFT, and I will see you, good Lord willing, and the creek don't rise, in another week. And as the song says, with help from God above, a little understanding and a little more love, I'll wake up next week and do it all over again.

0: This is National Native News. I'm Jill Freitas. The Indian Health Service officially handed ownership of the state's biggest tribal hospital, the Alaska Native Medical Center, to the Alaska Native Tribal Health Consortium. The transfer happened on August 24th, according to the consortium. Alaska Native Tribal Health Consortium CEO Natasha Singh says the transfer is the result of decades of advocacy. Singh is also a Stevens Village tribal citizen from Fairbanks.
1: This marks a historic achievement. It advances tribal self-determination in healthcare, and it's achieved through the direct advocacy by Alaska tribal leaders.
0: Singh says beyond practical implications, the symbolism of ownership is powerful. She says it's rare that tribes truly have self-governance over something so critical to their lives.
1: You don't see it in management of our traditional territories or our fish resources. You don't see it in education and public safety. But you see it in healthcare, and it's having this ability to control our future is allowing us to address the historical impacts of colonialism.
0: Singh says the hospital endured decades of underinvestment from the federal government, and the transfer will allow the hospital to pursue funding only available to tribally owned facilities. Wilson Justin is a shareholder of the Adna Regional Corporation and has advocated for the rights of Indigenous people in the healthcare system since the 1990s. He says the ownership transfer is momentous.
2: It's been a long wait, and I really appreciate the fact that it's finally occurring. We've been waiting for it for half a generation, basically.
0: He says he hopes the transfer allows the hospital to strengthen healthcare for Indigenous Alaskans across the state, especially for smaller tribes. This story was provided by Alaska Public Media's Rachel Cassandra. The Navajo Nation Council has taken a major step toward protecting one of its most precious water resources. KJZZ's Gabriel Pietrasio has more on the recent measure that formally recognizes the confluence where the Colorado and the Little Colorado rivers meet as a sacred site under tribal law.
3: Doing so formally documents what Navajos already know, the spiritual and natural significance of where these two life-giving rivers converge. This information may be used to potentially deter future commercial development by industries like hydropower or dams.
4: When that comes forward, we can show what impairment of those resources look like.
3: That's Eric Stansfield, testifying on behalf of the tribe's Historic Preservation Office. He likens the confluence to its council chambers, which is listed on the National Register of Historic Places.
4: And like the murals in this room, changing that would be an impairment to the sort of historical, cultural importance of this place. It's very much the same with the plants and animals, water quality, and offerings that have been made at that place. We detail that out, and that helps us kind of defend this area.
3: For National Native News, I'm Gabriel Pietrasio.
0: On this day in 1815, leaders from 8 Native nations signed the Treaty of Springwells with the United States near Detroit. The agreement formally restored peace following the War of 1812 and returned certain rights and possessions Native nations held before the war. The treaty involved the Wyandot, Delaware, Seneca, Shawnee, Miami, Chippewa, Ottawa, and Potawatomi nations. I'm Jill Freitas.

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0: From New York, this is Democracy Now!
1: There were so many toxic chemicals in those buildings, all pulverized and burning at ground zero for months.
2: This nation stands with the good people of New York City and New Jersey and Connecticut.
1: It was George Bush who personally ordered the reopening of the financial district within a week of the attacks, sending hundreds of thousands of people back to work into that toxic area.
0: As New York prepares to commemorate the 25th anniversary of 9/11, Mayor Zohran Mamdani has ordered the release of more than 170,000 records, suggesting New Yorkers were misled about the air quality in the aftermath of the attacks. We'll spend the hour on 9/11 health with a former firefighter, an EMT, flight attendant union head Sarah Nelson, journalist Bob Henley, and our own Juan Gonzalez, author of Fallout, The Environmental Consequences of the World Trade Center Collapse. All that and more coming up. Welcome to Democracy Now!, democracynow.org, The War and Peace Report. I'm Amy Goodman. Saudi Arabia's vowed to retaliate after Iran-backed Houthi forces from Yemen struck Saudi cities and energy sites, leaving over 70 people injured, including children. The Houthis claim the attacks were in retaliation for more than 120 strikes launched by Saudi Arabia on Yemen over the last 3 days. The major escalation in fighting came after the U.S. said Saturday it struck three Iranian oil tankers, disabling two of them, sinking a third. Tehran said it attacked three U.S.-affiliated vessels in response. The tit-for-tat strikes come a day after President Trump played down the U.S. war in Iran as, quote, small potatoes, unquote. On Monday, Iran's Supreme National Security Council announced Tehran is planning a maritime exclusion zone outside the Strait of Hormuz, where it intends to stop vessels attempting to transit the waterway without Iranian permission.
3: We are making changes into the Straits of Hormuz. From now on, inshallah, in the coming days and weeks, we're going to announce a restricted, prohibited zone outside the Strait of Hormuz, which begins from the blockade line of the U.S. Navy, including the Strait of Hormuz, and extends to the Persian Gulf from the other side.
0: Meanwhile, U.S. Energy Secretary Chris Wright admitted in an interview on Sunday that there may not be an agreement that would prevent Iran from having nuclear weapons.
4: There is also no sign of a nuclear agreement. You talk about that, President Trump talks about that, but where's the sign that they're going to have a nuclear agreement?
5: There may not be a nuclear agreement. It may be simply destroying their capabilities to do it. An agreement may await a next administration in Iran. We simply don't know that.
0: U.S. government investigators administered polygraph exams to about 50 people on the military's joint staff in August amidst press reports about shrinking supplies of key weapons, such as long-range missiles and Patriot interceptors. That's according to multiple news outlets, which report both uniformed officers and civilian staff were interrogated over whether they discuss munitions stockpiles with journalists or pass along classified material. This comes as Defense Secretary Pete Hegseth has held no briefings with the Pentagon Press Corps on the U.S. war in Iran since May 5th and has moved to restrict reporters' access at the Pentagon. In southern Lebanon, Israeli strikes on Monday killed 11 people, including two children. They follow Israeli attacks one day earlier that killed seven people. Just days earlier, Israel's military announced it had captured a strategic ridge overlooking the city of Nabatea. Despite a ceasefire, Israel claims its troops will continue occupying southern Lebanon until Hezbollah is disarmed. This is Mustafa Hawi, who is injured in Israeli strikes.
6: My son, here, he is injured. We just came back from the clinic. They did a scanner imaging for him. He had a shrapnel, glass, pebble, or shrapnel in his kidney, so thank God. The same for me. I was hurt in my hands, legs, and head, too. They did a scanner imaging because I had a concussion in my head.
0: Israel continues to carry out deadly strikes on the Gaza Strip, despite the U.S. brokered so-called ceasefire. On Sunday, an Israeli strike hit a vehicle in western Gaza City, killing Yusuf Akila and his 8-year-old daughter, Wafa. 6 others were wounded. Separately, Israeli strikes killed at least one person near a telecommunications site east of Gaza City. An Israeli tank fired on a school housing displaced families, killing 3-year-old Saadi Galia. This is the boy's grandmother.
7: They were asleep at night. The shell came at them from that area, by the children's heads. Saadi was martyred. Jaoud, Malak, and Tasneem were wounded. Their father fainted, and their mother could not process as she was sitting in the corner, and the shell was spinning and spinning around them.
0: On Sunday, Palestinians held funerals for about 100 people whose bodies were recently recovered from the rubble of destroyed buildings in Gaza City's Zeitoun neighborhood. Victims included 55 members of the Malaka family who were killed in an Israeli airstrike November 2023. In the occupied West Bank, a 19-year-old Palestinian was shot dead. 3 others were wounded after armed Israeli settlers and soldiers converged on the northern village of Haja on Monday. Residents said both settlers and soldiers opened fire with bullets, tear gas, and stun grenades. According to the UN, Israeli armed forces and settlers have killed at least 79 Palestinians across the West Bank since the start of the year, including 19 children. The latest attacks came after U.S. Ambassador to Israel Mike Huckabee issued a rare condemnation of Israeli settler violence, calling their actions acts of terrorism, unquote. Huckabee's comments came during a rare meeting with Palestinian Americans in the Palestinian town of Termas Aya on Saturday, including relatives of U.S. citizens killed by settlers. However, Huckabee did not criticize Israel's government for encouraging settler violence. In Ukraine, at least 2 people were killed and 10 others injured overnight as Russia's military fired drones and missiles at Kyiv. Authorities report civilian infrastructure was hit in at least 16 sites around the capital region. Ukraine countered with drone attacks on Russian territory that officials said killed one person and injured several others. An attack on the Russian annexed Crimean Peninsula that reportedly killed a civilian. The violence followed a 3-day pause on attacks on Moscow and Kyiv that coincided with visits by U.S. envoy Steve Witkoff and President Trump's son-in-law Jared Kushner for talks with Russian President Vladimir Putin and Ukrainian President Volodymyr Zelensky. Witkoff said after 3-hour talks with Putin in Moscow on Saturday that he hopes to revive 3-way negotiations to end the war. However, President Zelensky said the talks produced no breakthrough and warned Ukraine's war with Russia is likely to continue into the winter. Meanwhile, Ukraine's prosecutor general resigned from his post today, days after anti-corruption agents raided his office. His office is accused of operating a criminal ring that accepted bribes to protect fraudulent call centers while laundering millions of dollars. German Chancellor Friedrich Merz is refusing to step down after a center-right Christian Democratic Union suffered a major defeat to a far-right party in a weekend regional election. The AfD, or Alternative for Germany party, won 43.8% of the vote in the East German state of Saxony-Anhalt. It was the strongest showing by a far-right party in a German election since the Nazis. Germany's mainstream parties have pledged not to enter into a governing coalition with the AfD. Rights groups warn the party's rise has stoked fear in immigrant communities. This is Undra Dressler, director of the State Network of Migrant Organizations.
8: For years, people with a migration background in Saxony-Anhalt have experienced discrimination and racism on a daily basis. They face structural disadvantages in accessing work, education, healthcare, and also dealing with government agencies. And all of this is our reality. This isn't anything new for us. The question is, how will this develop further?
0: The United Nations General Assembly approved a resolution encouraging members to adopt maps that more accurately portray the size of continents. The resolution to switch to an equal Earth projection was proposed by Togo, which notes that the more commonly used Mercator projection distorts northern landmasses to appear much larger than they really are, with Greenland and Africa appearing roughly the same size. Even though Africa is 14 times larger. This is Togo's Foreign Minister, Robert Dussey.
9: This adoption comes as the historic moment for Africa and for the world. It affirms the need for a more accurate, more balanced, and more geographically faithful representation of our planet.
0: The vote to switch to more accurate maps was 164-1. The United States, the sole objector. The Trump administration dismissed the vote as a radical ideological project, unquote. The Trump administration's deleted critical references to a Confederate memorial that previously stood at Arlington National Cemetery. The bronze Confederate memorial depicts an enslaved woman carrying an infant child of a white officer, as well as an enslaved man following his owner to war. The memorial came down in 2023 under a congressional mandate requiring military property to be cleared of names and imagery honoring the Confederacy and its leaders. The marker in the cemetery has been replaced by a new sign that omits wording critical of slavery and the Confederacy. According to a new marker in Arlington National Cemetery at the memorial's former site, the statue is set to be redisplayed next year. The Trump administration's renewed its appeal to the Supreme Court to allow new restrictions on mail ballots ahead of November's midterm elections. The request followed a U.S. district judge's decision to extend an order barring the Postal Service from carrying out President Trump's executive order ahead of Election Day. This comes as states have already begun mailing ballots. Sophia Lynn Lakin, the director of the ACLU's Voting Rights Project, said in a statement, quote, "This administration is racing to the Supreme Court to demand the right to enforce a rule that has no purpose other than to create chaos, undermine election integrity, and rob eligible voters of their essential right to make their voices heard in our democracy," she said. A newly released records from the aftermath of the September 11th attacks on the World Trade Center show New York City health officials were still detecting asbestos up to a half a mile from the site 10 months later, despite official assurances after 9/11 that the air near the collapsed towers was safe. Over 170,000 pages of air quality reports, contamination data, and internal city correspondence sat in boxes in a city office for more than 20 years, and city officials say they were only found last year. Mayor Zoran Mamdani has ordered the material posted to a public online portal. This comes as former New York Mayor Rudy Giuliani and former New York Governor George Pataki said Mayor Mamdani should skip the upcoming 9/11 memorial commemorating its 25th anniversary. Giuliani went on an Islamophobic tirade on Newsmax, claiming Mamdani is a supporter of a supposed Muslim plot aimed at, quote, taking over certain parts of America and certain parts of Europe, unquote. And those are some of the headlines. This is Democracy Now!, democracynow.org, the War and Peace Report. Coming up, we spend the hour on 9/11 health as Mayor Zoran Mamdani holds a news conference announcing the release of the 170,000 pages of documents. Stay with us.

0: The Edge of Light by Julian Jean Glabs. This is Democracy Now!, democracynow.org, The War and Peace Report. I'm Amy Goodman in New York, joined by Democracy Now!'s Juan Gonzalez in Chicago. Hi, Juan.
1: Hi, Amy, and welcome to all of our listeners and viewers across the country and around the world.
0: Despite official assurances after 9/11 and that the air near the collapsed Twin Towers was safe, newly released records show health officials were still detecting asbestos up to half a mile from the site 10 months later. Over 170,000 pages of air quality reports, contamination data, and internal city correspondences sat in 68 boxes in a city office for more than 20 years. City officials claim they were only found last year. New York City Mayor Zoran Mamdani has ordered the material to be posted to a public online portal in time to commemorate this week's 25th anniversary of the attacks on the World Trade Center. Mamdani's office budgeted some $34 million as the administration in the coming months plans to review, redact, and publish more previously unreleased documents linked to the environmental and health hazards in the aftermath of 9/11. In the weeks and months that followed the attacks, former New York City mayors Rudy Giuliani and Michael Bloomberg, as well as other city officials, reassured residents and workers it was safe to return to the area surrounding Ground Zero, concealing the dangers of lingering toxins in the air after the collapse of the Twin Towers. Today, more people are believed to have died from cancer, respiratory, and other illnesses due to exposure to the toxins than the nearly 3,000 people killed on September 11, 2001. The historic release of the documents comes as part of litigation brought by the advocacy group 9/11 Health Watch, which sued New York City to force the publication of the records. Before we're joined by a roundtable of guests, including a former firefighter and an EMT, including the union leader Sarah Nelson and Bob Henley, the reporter, I want to turn to this clip from the award-winning documentary Steal This Story, Please, about Democracy Now! It's directed by Tia Lesson and Carl Diehl. We go back to Democracy Now! 25 years ago. The broadcast was on air when news of the attack broke. Our firehouse studio was located in Chinatown, not far from the World Trade Center in Lower Manhattan. The clip also looks at our very own Juan Gonzalez's outstanding reporting on 9/11 and the toxic nightmare on the ground.
2: I'm going to interrupt this tape conversation. Just a little while ago, we heard a loud sonic boom-like crash, and we heard sirens. Well, it appears that planes crashed into the upper floors of both World Trade Center towers minutes apart. We're in Chinatown. We're not far from the World Trade Center buildings. This is all unfolding as this broadcast takes place. Clouds of smoke engulfing the World Trade Center.
1: I was actually there the day of the attack, covering it for the newspaper, as well as for Democracy Now! All of Lower Manhattan turned dark in the middle of a cloudless, sunny day.
2: You are listening to Ground Zero, the War and Peace Report. We're broadcasting just blocks from what used to be the towers of the World Trade Center. This weekend, not much luck with finding anyone alive in the rubble. We spent last week since the attacks here because we're afraid we would not be able to come in to broadcast if we ever left the site. We are in the evacuation zone.
1: That whole area was off limits after the attack, but Amy managed to keep producing the show.
2: Military. There's a lot of smoke around here.
1: There were so many toxic chemicals in those buildings, all pulverized and burning at Ground Zero for months.
3: This nation stands with the good people of New York City and New Jersey and Connecticut.
1: It was George Bush who personally ordered the reopening of the financial district within a week of the attacks, sending hundreds of thousands of people back to work into that toxic area.
4: Ladies and gentlemen, our heroes will now open the marketplace.
1: There was a concerted effort of the business community, the national leaders, and the local leaders to quell the idea that there were problems at Ground Zero.
5: The air quality is safe and acceptable.
6: Everything we're getting back from the sampling that we're doing is below background levels.
1: And the press bought the official narrative.
7: Tests conducted by the EPA say once again no

0: reporting the story. And at Democracy Now!, we continue to get information into the hands of the public.
1: No one tested the dust cloud that came down on tens of thousands of people. So no one can say what the impact of such a massive dose of
0: The only thing that I was wrong about was that it didn't take 20 years for people to start dying. It only took 5 years.
1: Fires that continue.
2: Search and rescue workers are experiencing a high level of respiratory illness. But it's not only the rescue workers. Chronic coughs, upper respiratory infections, bronchitis, pneumonia, asthma are plaguing residents and students at Ground Zero.
3: That was a clip from the award-winning documentary about Democracy Now! Called Steal This Story, Please, which will be available on digital platforms in the United States in October. I'm Amy Goodman with Juan Gonzalez. Juan, you were on the ground reporting on 9/11 as people could just watch and hear. You also compiled your columns for the New York Daily News and went further in your book, Fallout, The Environmental Consequences of the World Trade Center Collapse. We are speaking today in New York City on the day that Mayor Zoran Mamdani is releasing 170,000 pages of documents about what the city understood about the toxins at Ground Zero, something you were reporting from the beginning. I'm wondering if you could read what you were writing at that time. And then we're going to go to a firefighter, a former EMT, a student at Stuyvesant High School that was right near Ground Zero, the union chief, Sarah Nelson, and WBAI head, Bob Henley, who's been reporting on this 25 years later. But Juan, your reporting was prescient.
4: Yes, Amy, and it's sad that it's taken all this time for the city officials to finally release the documentation. But back then, in my small book on this came out as I compiled the columns only a few months after the attack in April of 2002. But I wrote back then, Kristi Whitman, Mayor Giuliani, and the other public officials should have told New Yorkers the truth from the start, that no one could guarantee the air around Ground Zero was safe, because no one had ever confronted a disaster of such proportions. They should also have released all the raw data on government testing as soon as they had the first results and made clear that safety levels for many of these toxins did not even exist. The early blanket assurances that government officials issued were a grave mistake, and their continued defense of those assurances in the face of widespread public skepticism was inexcusable. Thousands of people may end up paying for that deception through unnecessary illness or premature death in the decades to come. In their rush to return New York City and Wall Street to business as usual, these short-sighted officials unwittingly paved the way for a second wave of victims from the World Trade Center tragedy. In scrutinizing the government response to the collapse, I am not suggesting that there was some secret conspiracy to hide the facts or that anyone intentionally set out to mislead the people of New York. But I have no doubt that some officials saw what they wanted to see, and they irresponsibly chose to minimize or dismiss any post-collapse environmental threat. They did so for any number of reasons, or combination of them, out of ignorance, in response to political pressures from superiors, or because they underestimated the environmental threats from toxic releases, something that is all too common in the history of such disasters. Once ordinary citizens questioned their assurances, however, those officials closed ranks, dissembled, hid important information, and refused to listen or alter their policies. My aim here is to outline key lessons of this saga for the general public so that this kind of deception is not repeated should another catastrophe occur in the future.

0: And unfortunately, now it's taken 25 years for the officials to finally say, hey, let's release the information that we had at the time and let the public judge whether we acted appropriately. And it's unfortunate that Mayor Giuliani, perhaps the chief architect of all of this deception and dissembling, is still trying to make public statements in reference to the 9/11 tragedy.
1: And Juan, the picture on the cover of your book, Fallout, says so much. Explain the irony.
0: Well, Giuliani was the one who assumed complete control for months of the site and would not allow federal safety regulations, EPA safety regulations to be implemented because he kept insisting that it was a disaster site and not a recovery situation where everyone working at the site, the thousands of people working at the site, would have had to follow safety precautions for themselves. And his insistence on being the center of everything in the days after 9/11, I think, was a key factor in why so many people ended up getting sick and unfortunately dying
1: afterwards. And it's a picture of him wearing a mask. And talk about Mayor Giuliani today when it comes to 9/11 health.
0: Yes, and the irony of it all is that he was claiming the air was safe back then, and now he's claiming that he has been sickened as a result of exposure to toxins at the Ground Zero site. And several other members of his administration at the time also have claimed that they were sickened at the time, yet they were telling everyone that the air was safe.
1: We're joined now by a round table of guests in our New York studio and beyond. Bob Henley, award-winning investigative journalist, broadcast and print reporter for more than 40 years, general manager of WBAI Pacifica Radio here in New York, host of What's Going On, Labor Monday. He broadcast live during the 9/11 attacks a quarter of a century ago and has been covering the 9/11 developments since then. Lila Nordstrom is with us. She was a high school student at Stuyvesant High School on 9/11, the closest school to the World Trade Center. She's a writer, a public health advocate, founder of the advocacy group Stuy Health, author of the memoir Some Kids Left Behind, an activist's account of beating bureaucracy and building a movement, which came out in paperback last week. Marianne Pizzatola is with us, retired EMT, emergency medical technician for the New York City Fire Department. After the 9/11 attack, she founded FDNY EMS Retirees Association, has since founded and is president of the NYC Organization of Public Service Retirees Association. Sarah Nelson is the international president of the Association of Flight Attendants, CWA AFL-CIO. She's now serving her fourth term in that role. She's been a union flight attendant since she was hired by United Airlines in 1996, now representing 55,000 aviation first responders from 20 airlines. And we're joined by Captain Brenda Berkman, a retired firefighter here in New York City. Brenda is the vice president of Monumental Women. And Brenda, we're going to begin with you. Talk about what you were doing 25 years ago, what you understood to be the case in safety for the firefighters, and for you as a firefighting woman, what that has meant. Who has been left out from being cared for today, 25 years later?
2: Well, good morning, Amy and Juan, and thank you very much for having us on here today. Excuse me. Yeah, so on 9/11, I was off duty, but I responded off duty to the World Trade Center, and I had a group of my own off duty firefighters with me. It's a long story. We got there right as the second tower, the North Tower, collapsed. So the air was completely full of dust and debris. And because we were off duty, we came down there without any protective equipment, no respiratory protection, no radios to communicate with, really no real tools. And we were, you know, we had to do what firefighters do, namely look for anyone who might still be alive in a pile of rubble and stretch hoses to put out the fires, get water out of the Hudson because the water mains in Lower Manhattan had been disrupted when the towers fell down. It was really complete a disaster beyond what anyone could possibly have imagined. But in those early days, we did what we had to do despite the lack of protective equipment because we believed people to still be alive and we wanted to get to them. But as time went on and we realized that no one could still be alive, we went into a recovery effort, and that meant we were looking for remains. And people may not recall, but we were digging through the pile and using rakes to spread out all the debris to look for anyone's remains. We were working alongside, you know, really heavy equipment as time went on that picked up big loads of debris and dumped it, you know, creating a cloud. This went on for 10 months. And at first, there was no proper decontamination at all. We were walking around with this dust really all over the city back to our homes. And for instance, in the case of my fire truck, which we were able to start using again after we got some of the dust out of the engine, was never properly decontaminated for 18 months. So that meant that every time we turned on the AC or the heat system or changed a headlight, poof, dust blew out on us. So this went on. But the point I want to really make, and the other panel members are really going to be able to expand on this, is that because there was a relatively small number of women first responders. So in the New York City Fire Department, only about 25 women were in the fire department, in the firehouses, out of 11,500 firefighters at the time of 9/11. And half of us were down there on the day of 9/11 and got exposed to all of those toxins that day, but also many, many days thereafter for the next 10 months. And in the police, it was slightly higher. In EMS, it was higher. But the point being that people don't understand that not every medical condition is covered by the medical monitoring program. And indeed, for the civilian people who are just now finding out that they should be part of the medical monitoring program, civilian people have to show a condition before they can start to be monitored, which means they could already have come down with cancer in an advanced stage before they exhibit symptoms or whatever. So women's cancers have been left out of the equation for being covered under the medical monitoring program because the government was arguing that they didn't have the proper statistical comparisons. And Lila's talked about this. I'm sure Marianne has also talked about this, and Bob knows that, you know, there's certain women's conditions that have never been properly studied. So they don't even know how many women come down with this stuff in the general population. So they don't have anything to compare it with. I commend the mayor for releasing the documents that he has released. I hope that the city continues to do this going forward, that they release all of the documents, that we have full transparency so we can know. We have no idea how many people, how many women especially, have died from 9/11 related conditions.
0: Yeah, I'd like to bring Lila Nordstrom into the conversation. Lila, you were a student at Stuyvesant High School at the time. I remember when I was covering the subsequent events after 9/11, talking often with Marilena Christodoulou, who at the time was the head of the Parents Association at Stuyvesant and who was fighting constantly to get the city to be clear about what the dangers were for the students who were brought back into Stuyvesant about, I think it was a month after the attack. Could you talk to us about your experiences?
3: Yeah, absolutely. I think, you know, so often when people want to hear this story, they want to hear the story of the day itself, which was certainly traumatic. But I think the story of Stuyvesant really most begins on October 9th, which is the day that we came back to our original building three blocks from the World Trade Center. Marilena Christodoulou had already been engaged in a long conversation, as has had the rest of the Parents Association, with the Department of Education about the safety of the building, and numerous false assurances were made about the condition that we would find the building in, and that included that, you know, they claimed that they had done a very deep cleaning, that there had been HEPA filters installed, and, you know, that students would find that the building was sort of decontaminated. And when we got back, it was clear that that was not the case. We went through five police checkpoints on our way into the building on the first day. So, you know, we were essentially being paraded in front of television cameras as part of the messaging efforts to show that downtown was safe. But as soon as we got into the building, not only did we find that there were no HEPA filters and the building had never really been adequately cleaned, but also the school itself was located next to the barge that they were bringing all of the debris from the site to. So that meant that the building was being recontaminated on a daily basis, every day for months and months, not to mention the fact that fires burned at the site until, I think, the end of January. Other schools in the area pushed back their returns based on the experience that we were having at Stuyvesant, and they didn't do a full cleaning of the building until the next summer.
4: And what grade were you in?
3: I was a senior.
4: And you've ended up writing a book, What Happened to the Stuy Students, to the Stuyvesant Students. Again, Stuyvesant High School was on the Hudson River.
3: Yeah, and one of the reasons I wrote the book was because I wanted not only there to be an accounting of the story, because it felt like the national narrative had really excluded survivors from the conversation, but I also wanted there to be a story of the advocacy efforts and the fact that we were involved in the subsequent advocacy efforts that secured the Zadroga Act in three different occasions. I think there's a perception that, you know, that was a story that only involved first responders and that the community really didn't play a role in that process. But the community, which includes 300,000 people that were downtown, played a role in that process, has access to those programs in a different way than responders, but was an important part of that advocacy effort as well.
0: And could you talk about the students and even faculty that became sick? I think one teacher at Stuyvesant immediately requested a transfer as a result of his illnesses immediately after getting back into the school.
3: Yeah, he was actually my math teacher, and it led to, well, really the end of my experience as a math student, because things fell apart from there. But there were a lot of reports early on of, you know, respiratory conditions, nosebleeds, headaches, and that sort of thing. The New York Times reported that the lines for the nurse's office were stretching around the school in the immediate months after 9/11. But we were told, oh, those will only be temporary. There will be no long-term health consequences. And I think, you know, as we all know, that didn't turn out to be the case. I started StyHealth in 2006 as a lifelong asthmatic who had just been diagnosed with GERD. I was finding it difficult to afford treatment for just those simple chronic conditions. And then a classmate of mine came forward and said, well, I just got diagnosed with lymphoma. Could that be related? And we started to hear from other classmates that some of those earlier cancers that have shorter latency periods were starting to appear in the student population at Stuyvesant. Obviously, now we're seeing cancers that have slightly longer latency periods. We're seeing things like breast cancers and other sort of like more common cancers that strike people in middle age, because we're now middle-aged.
4: Marianne Pizzatola, you were a retired emergency medical technician now with the New York City Fire Department. You founded FDNY EMS Retirees Association and are president of the NYC Organization of Public Service Retirees. Can you explain what happened then and the medical services that are offered and not offered?
5: So We've found, very similar to Lila's story, that illnesses weren't getting covered. Initially, EMS personnel were told, oh, you couldn't be getting sick. You're not a firefighter. So don't worry, just go back to work. It'll be okay. But as Brenda said, we had the same experience as she did, as we would get into our ambulances and dust would come out of the vents. And we had to fight for the health care that we had. I ended up founding the first organization, FDNY EMS Retirees, in order to get health care equality, just initial baseline health care for EMS workers. And we had to fight for that. And moving into the years right after, as we started to find consistent diagnoses at our retiree meetings, people were telling us, I have autoimmune disorders. This is going back as 2004. So we were trying to raise the red flags of things that we were seeing as a pattern. And my very first spreadsheets of tracking male, female, age, location of zone, diagnoses, we brought that to the FDNY and they thought we were crazy. And it wasn't until I reached out to a doctor who I've since lost touch with. Her name was Dr. Jean Pfau out of Libby, Montana. And I said, we're seeing cancers, we're seeing asbestosis, we're seeing mesotheliomas, we're seeing very unusual autoimmune disorders, even in men, that are typically found in women or people of color.
4: Why is Libby significant?
5: Libby is a sick town. Libby, Montana mines, the vermiculite mines, that is a sick town from the contamination, environmental contamination. So the doctor said to me, I was waiting for someone to contact me. And I was like, no, you don't understand. I am like just an EMT. I'm not like some big managerial person to expose this. I'm telling you I'm doing this as a grassroots style because no one's listening to me. And I ended up putting her in touch with Mount Sinai and the fire department. Mount Sinai was the only group that started to speak with her. And over the years, we kept pushing for this mental health, autoimmune disorders, which I am a sufferer from, which is still not covered, cardiac illnesses, cognitive impairments. These are all things that we have been fighting for to get covered, and civilians have to go through that same fight. This just doesn't make any sense.
4: We're going to go to a break. We've been talking with Marianne Pizzatola, who is a former EMT with the fire department, with Captain Brenda Berkman, also with the fire department. We've also been talking with Lila Nordstrom, a former Stuyvesant High School student. When we come back, Bob Hennelly joins us, general manager of WBAI, has reported on this issue for years. And Sarah Nelson, union chief, represents the flight attendants. Stay with us.

0: Combing the Ruins. This is Democracy Now!, democracynow.org. I'm Amy Goodman with Juan Gonzalez. As we continue our roundtable on 9/11 health on this 25th anniversary week of the 9/11 attacks, we go now to Sarah Nelson, the international president of the Association of Flight Attendants, CWA AFL-CIO, now serving her fourth term as president. She's been a union flight attendant since she was hired by United Airlines in 1996, now representing 55,000 aviation first responders from 20 airlines. Sarah, welcome to Democracy Now! I want to know where you were on 9/11. At the time, you were a United flight attendant based in Boston, but you were in Chicago, where Juan is today, on that day. You'd flown on United Flight 175 just the week before the plane that hit the South Tower of the World Trade Center?
1: Yes. I was serving as our local vice president in the union and also as our national strike chair, and I had just landed in Chicago to go to a union training. So I went to our national office, and we were getting the briefings from United. As we were getting all the flights on the ground, we were tracking where all the crews were going and making sure that everyone was on the ground. We didn't know how many more flights were in the air that could be affected. As it turned out, I got the briefing partway through that morning that it had been Flight 175 that had hit the South Tower of the World Trade Center. And of course, if you haven't been around and don't follow the chronology of the events, that is the plane that you can see flying into the South Tower, because every camera was trained on that site when American Airlines Flight 11 hit the North Tower 17 minutes earlier. So there were already first responders on the way responding to the incident. And I know the exact moment that my friends die. And I say their names every day. Amy, Michael, Amy, Catherine, Al, Alicia, Marianne, Jesus, and Robert. And Robert was a good friend. These are people that I flew with all the time. He relayed some of the first intelligence of that day from Flight 175 about what was going on. My handbook is in the 9/11 Memorial Museum that gave us the exact wrong training for that day. We were told to keep everyone calm, appease the hijackers. And so getting that information from those flights was critically important because that got to the crew on Flight 93. And it was a crew of all women, five women. The pilots were killed immediately.
0: 93 was the flight.
1: Flight 93 was the last flight to take off that day, and that had the hijackers on board. And it was taken over. That flight was planned to hit the White House or the Capitol, very likely the Capitol. And the passengers and the crew found out what was going on, and they organized together to fight back. And I think that
0: The five flight attendants were all women.
1: They were all women. And the passengers, between the flight attendants and the passengers, there were white, black, Asian, Latino passengers. There were Democrats, Republicans, and independents. I think this is a really important point. But in that moment, they were just one. They were unified to fight back with urgency. And they did fight back to try to save their own lives, but definitely made it possible to save the U.S. Capitol and so many other lives on the ground. And I think that that is a really, really important point, that this is what we need right now to fight with urgency to get people what they need. We need Medicare for all. We need to be able to respond, because it is these for-profit systems that put people in a place of denying the realities of the problems that we face today. And so in the aftermath, we were helping flight attendants. We lost 20% of aviation workers overnight, furloughed, gone, those jobs gone. We went through a series of bankruptcies. $81 billion was given back by workers in the wake of 9/11, including transferring the cost of health care to us, destroying retiree health care, destroying pensions. And we're still trying to fight to get that back. But when we say never forget, and I remember in the weeks that followed seeing that sign and thinking, who would ever forget this? But people do. And if it were not for our unions, if it were not for the people on the ground, the grassroots organization, the people who are willing to tell the stories, we would not only forget, but that, to me, when I think about my friends, that is That is the biggest betrayal to them. They were amazing people that we should certainly remember, but in their names, we need to make sure that people are safe today. We need to make sure that all of the problems that were created by this and all of the people who took this as an opportunity to redefine the value of workers in that time, to lessen the value of workers and put more into the hands of Wall Street, that also is the story of 9/11. And that also is what we continue to fight as a union, even today, trying to keep federal security from being privatized, trying to keep knives off the plane, trying to address the fact that we breathe toxic fumes on the planes and no one will identify that. So that is really, to me, this has become obviously my life's work. But 9/11 is alive and well with me every single day, because never forget means also understanding that we have to define those problems, that we have to fix them, and that we have to stand together just like those passengers and the crew did on Flight 93 with urgency to fight the problems that we have today.
2: Yeah, I'd like to bring Bob Henley into the conversation. Bob, you were there. You have been reporting on this issue now for 25 years. I'm wondering if you could talk about your own experience, and also if you could deal with this issue of Mayor Giuliani developing a national reputation in the aftermath of 9/11 as America's mayor, when some of the major decisions that caused so many lives to be lost were made by him, including the radios that the firefighters were using that didn't work, and the command center that Giuliani put in the World Trade Center and therefore was destroyed and was not available to keep firefighters and police in communication with each other?
3: Well, Juan, first of all, I want to thank you for all you did, and just thank you for keeping on and getting it right from the very beginning so we can build this legacy forward. I will tell you that anyone who really knows the New York City Civil Service, and I spent many years as the chief leader, which has been around since 1897, knows that Mayor Giuliani's presidential bid was ended to a large degree by a caravan of buses that were filled with widows of FDNY firefighters and people closest to the people that gave 343 lives on that day, and subsequently 600 have perished, both retiring and active. There's kind of a split-screen reality. The corporate news media portrays him as America's mayor, but the reality is that he had a corrupt administration then, and what he's doing now is corrupt. One of the things that's most tragic as we look back, and our time is short, the 9/11 World Trade Center Health Program is a wonderful program that is keeping many people alive, and that's wonderful. But the truth is,
1: so
3: in the aftermath of 9/11, the city of New York fought under Mayor Bloomberg's tenure any recognition there was an occupational hazard. I was working at WNYC, and Mayor Bloomberg spoke into my microphone when James Zadroga passed. He was an NYPD detective who had worked at the Fresh Kills landfill. He had been disabled towards the end of his life. He had gone to basically just die into his father's home at the Jersey Shore. When he passed, Mayor Bloomberg said, "People are looking for a hero, and sometimes they don't exist." James Zadroga was a drug addict. And I just about couldn't believe it. But fortunately for posterity and for the survivors and people that were responding that day, Joseph Zadroga's father was able to make sure that he was taken to a medical examiner in New Jersey who wasn't connected into New York City politics, and it was discovered that he indeed, his body was riddled with this contamination, and Mayor Bloomberg issued an apology. But the damage had been done for years. I mean, two or three, 4 years, the city resisted this. Now, the way the 9/11 World Trade Center Health Program was created, the Zadroga Act with Cara Maloney as Congresswoman pushed for, Jerry Nadler championed, there was a bipartisan eventually support for it. It is flawed. It is flawed fundamentally because it makes, as my former mentor, Dr. Joseph Fennelly, the chief medical ethicist for the New Jersey Medical Society, when I shared with him the parameters, he said, once you, as a medical professional, recognize a risk to public health, you can't create a hierarchy of people in a uniform who work a pile. They are going to get annual screening, whereas, oh, you went to high school there or you work there and you're not on the pile? Let me know if you have a cough.
1: And, of course, the pile is
3: the 16-acre site of the World Trade Center. And so what's happened is we created this hierarchy where survivors, and that includes, by the way, several thousand civil servants. There was no Zoom back then, as you know, Amy. We were both working. People were ordered back to their desks in Lower Manhattan which turned out to be a death sentence. And then the city of New York subsequently tried to undermine the quality of the health care these retirees had by selling it out for Medicare Advantage. So never forget, they had been forgetting every day since. I mean, right now, as we speak, talk about disregarding EMS. There are, on some days, 100 ambulances that don't roll, 25% of the rolling stock, because the city of New York, including this administration, won't pay EMTs a living wage. They're paying $18 an hour. You get paid more to shovel snow in New York City at $30 an hour. So when you say, never forget, they've had amnesia since then.
2: And Bob, in terms of the ability of the labor unions of New York City to protect the municipal workers, what's happened with that?
3: Well, what happened was under Mayor Bloomberg, they had so many contracts that weren't settled. And so he really had it out for public unions. And that created a situation where they just lost so much ground. You know all this. It was a generation of lost ground. And then when Mayor de Blasio came in, he had to settle 100 contracts in like a short period of time. And that's where the idea came. Oh, listen, we have these retirees who are getting a free ride on with Medicare. You know, we could sell it out to something like Aetna, Medicare, to Aetna, and we could realize $600 million, they said, a year. So they sold out the retirees who had kept the city of New York running, and including several thousand of them who were civil servants ordered back to their desks, who were not first responders, but were dealing in some cases with terminal cancer diagnoses. That's the city of New York, the wounded city that this young mayor is dealing with right now.
0: And Juan, I have to end with you, because your reporting was so critical. The fact that you were writing columns about the toxic zone when all of the officials were saying that it was clean to go back to work. The New York Daily News, who you wrote for at the time, ultimately would win the Pulitzer Prize for its reporting. But you won. You should be the one who won that Pulitzer Prize, warning people nonstop at the risk of your own job about the toxic zone at Ground Zero. Juan, in this last minute, your final comments on this week of the anniversary of the 25th anniversary of the 9/11 attacks.
2: Well, Amy, prizes and recognition don't really mean anything. And to me, the failure was to get the information for all of the media to have gotten the vital information to the public at the time that more illnesses could have been prevented. So I see it ultimately as a failure on my part, and a failure of the profession of journalism and the especially of the commercial media to rise to the occasion when it was needed. Anyone can go look back and say, oh, this should have been done that way or another way. But the issue is when the crisis is at hand, how do you deal with it? How do you get information to the public that they can use to protect themselves? And unfortunately, in this, we all failed.
0: Juan,
2: and the result is all the people who have died since then.
0: Juan, in this, people can judge for themselves. Read Juan Gonzalez's book, Fallout, The Environmental Consequences of the World Trade Center Collapse. I also want to thank our guests, Bob Henley, Sarah Nelson, as well as Lila Nordstrom from Stuyvesant High School, and Marianne Pizzatola. I'm Amy Goodman with Juan Gonzalez.
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8: 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I'm Alex Wise.
9: There can be no energy transition without a materials transition. So energy and materials are inextricably linked.
10: Copper and steel were pivotal to the Industrial Revolution. But these days, it's clear that continued reliance on these substances as our key building materials has devastating environmental implications, including habitat destruction from open pit mining, water toxification from acid mine drainage, and air pollution from sulfur dioxide emissions. Fortunately, there's an emerging array of cutting-edge materials that hold promise for eco-conscious developers. A company named Dexmat has developed a material called Galvorn, which is a fantastical substance right out of Spider-Man. This week on Sea Change Radio, we speak with Brian Guido Hassan, the CEO of the Houston-based Dexmat, to learn more about Galvorn. Hassan explains how Galvorn is made, what makes it different from conventional materials, and outlines the many exciting potential applications of this futuristic stuff that could get your radioactive blood pumping. I'm joined now on Sea Change Radio by Brian Guido Hassan. He is the CEO and co-founder of Dexmat. Brian, welcome to Sea Change Radio.
9: Thanks, Alex. I'm really excited to be here.
8: Dexmat is a very cool, newish company. I believe your sole product is Galvorn. Is that correct?
9: That's right. Yeah, we're an advanced carbon materials company producing a material called Galvorn.
8: So what is Galvorn? Why don't you explain the technology and how you're trying to change the industry?
9: Yeah, so as I said, Dexmat's an advanced carbon materials company. We produce Galvorn, which is the highest performance, most sustainable, and most cost-effective conductive material on the planet. It's really neat. I've got a small sample. Your listeners won't be able to see, but you can see. This is 157,000 meters of our Galvorn conductive wire.
8: And you're holding it like it's a cardboard toilet paper tube. It looks really light.
9: It's extremely light. I'm tossing it up in the air right now. So it's, 157,000 meters. It's about 100 miles. I challenge you to hold up 100 miles of copper wire or steel or aluminum. So it's lighter than aluminum. It's lighter even than carbon fiber. It's as conductive as copper. It's 15 times stronger than steel. It's incredibly thermally conductive, meaning it can process and dissipate heat very easily. It maintains all this strength and conductivity at a wide range of temperatures from near absolute zero to thousands of degrees Celsius. It's incredibly flexible. You can tie it in a knot without it breaking, which you generally can't do with metals or other advanced materials like carbon fiber. So it has a really unique combination of properties that make it really interesting across a wide variety of applications, both industrial and then kind of energy transition specifically. It's a dual use technology. It was funded by NASA and the U.S. Air Force, the original research, and then it was invented by Nobel winning scientists at Rice University. And we're just rapidly finding that the same properties that make it so valuable in space actually make it really invaluable in a wide range of, let's say, more terrestrial applications, more commercial applications, much closer to home.
8: And how is it produced and how scalable is this production currently?
9: So probably the most interesting thing about how it's produced is that it's produced entirely from carbon. So, what I showed you here of all this wire, and then we also make films, fabrics, solid composite materials. It's 100% carbon. So we start with molecules that have carbon in them. So they can be hydrocarbons like methane. They could be captured CO2 as well. We need a molecule that has carbon atoms in them. And then you strip out the carbon atoms and turn them into kind of a more useful form of carbon. Carbon's kind of this neat element, right? Because you can make diamonds from it, some of the hardest stuff on Earth, and graphite, some of the softest stuff on Earth. And so we make an allotrope of it called carbon nanotubes, which is a structure that it's a molecule down at the nanoscale. It creates these really small tubes that are thousands of times longer than they are kind of wide in diameter that are really interesting molecules. They have incredible properties like strength and conductivity and incredibly lightweight, but they're not all that useful in their raw form. They look kind of like a powder. They're highly disordered, kind of arranged in every different direction.
8: So the key is to like take these nanotubes and make them into something macro.
9: Precisely, yeah. So our secret sauce, all of our IP, and the key invention, I would say, by Nobel Prize winners was really how to process these disordered carbon nanotubes into highly aligned solid materials like the wire that you just saw there. So they have the same properties, but they're at a usable scale, a macro scale.
8: So you've explained the science behind it, but in terms of just the production, how would one go about making Galvorn? If I were to get a tour of your facility, what would it look like?
9: So first of all, you're welcome anytime. Our facility is on the west side of Houston. Come take a tour and see how the magic is made. But so we use a manufacturing technology called wet fiber spinning. This is similar to how other industrial fibers like Kevlar and rayon are already produced at massive scale. So we start with the carbon nanotubes, which we would consider to be our feedstock, and we dissolve them down into a solution, and we turn that solution into a liquid crystal. So that these disordered carbon nanotubes, when they enter this crystalline phase, they begin to spontaneously align. We then extrude that solution through a coagulant that basically strips off all of the solvent and leaves just the carbon nanotubes. But at this point, they've been densely packed and aligned into solid kind of shapes and forms like fibers or wires or films, for example. And that's it. It's a pretty simple two-step process. There's a reason why so many other industrial fibers are made using this kind of process. It scales incredibly well kind of economically, right? If you are pulling one fiber through, let's say the cost is X, you use a spinneret. It's kind of like a shower head. And so that would have one hole in it. If you want to make 1,000 fibers or 1,000,000 fibers, you have the same plant, you have the same people operating it, you just have a spinneret with 1,000 holes or 1,000,000 holes in it. And so the only thing extra that you pay for are the additional raw materials. And so at large volumes, at large scales, the economics, the costs go practically to zero. It just scales incredibly well.
8: And where are you right now in terms of manufacturing? How much Galvorn are you on track to produce in 2026?
9: Here in the early innings of 2026, we have an annualized nameplate production capacity of about a third of a ton, but it does a disservice to a material where one of the features is how light it is to talk about it in terms of tons. So if you think about our wire form factor, that's about 2 million meters per year of the equivalent of 26 American wire gauge, which is a pretty typical copper wire diameter. We'll 10x our production capacity by the end of this year, and we'll do it again next year. We're on a pretty exponential scale.
8: So, Brian, you mentioned how sustainable Galvorn, this product that your team makes, is. What is the promise from a material standpoint? What could Galvorn replace, and what could that mean from a carbon footprint standpoint?
9: Yeah, so on a direct carbon footprint standpoint, the sustainability promise is really significant. So first of all, you can produce Galvorn very sustainably. I mentioned that we need a feedstock that has carbon atoms in it. The most kind of energy efficient feedstock to use is hydrocarbons. And so you can source those from landfill gas or biomethane, which is essentially kind of animal waste. And so there, what you're doing is you're inhibiting emissions from going into the atmosphere, and instead you're turning them into really high value materials that, you know, don't off gas, that are embodied permanently. You can use fossil natural gas as well, which is obviously is not as sustainable as things like landfill gas or biogas or renewable natural gas, but it's abundant And I have to stress that when you produce a material like Galvorn with it, rather than, you know, combusting it or flaring it or venting it into the atmosphere, there are no emissions. You take the hydrogen and the carbon that are embodied in it. You essentially split the two of them apart. So as a side effect, you get a nice byproduct of clean hydrogen, and then you turn the carbon, rather than emitting the carbon into the atmosphere, you turn the carbon into these solid products that that don't emit. So just on an individualized kind of production basis, you have a strong promise of sustainability, but where you get a really significant sustainability impact is using Galvorn to displace really dirty, let's call them legacy materials. So especially metals like steel, aluminum, copper, but even more advanced materials like carbon fiber or Kevlar. These are really dirty to produce. And because of Galvorn's really significant performance properties, you can often use a little bit of Galvorn to displace a lot of a material like steel, because Galvorn is so much stronger than it. And then maybe the third really key element from the sustainability narrative, I would say, you know, before this, I was the CEO and co-founder of Third Derivative. I had a joint appointment at RMI, and it became very clear there. RMI is the Rocky Mountain Institute. Became very clear there that conductive materials were rapidly becoming the bottleneck for many, if not most, energy transition technologies. Right, renewable energy, energy transmission, energy storage. Many of the ways we use energy rely heavily on conductive materials like copper. And as we're kind of running out of the easy copper, it's becoming harder and harder to mine it and source it. That becomes an impediment, a source of friction in our velocity, our ability to deploy more energy transition technologies faster.

0: This is Alex Wise on Sea Change Radio, and I'm speaking to Brian Guido Hassan. He's the CEO and co-founder of DexMat. So, Brian, let's try to do an apples-to-apples comparison with some of these legacy materials that you mentioned. I don't think a lot of people have done a carbon footprint analysis of how much it takes to put copper wiring in a home or to make a Kevlar blanket for their RV. People don't realize necessarily how much energy it takes to produce these materials.
1: Yeah, I think it can be overlooked how much of a contribution producing materials like metals, like steel, like aluminum, like copper, how much of a contribution those have to our annual global greenhouse gas emissions. So steel alone produces multiple gigatons of CO2 emissions per year. And so when you have an opportunity to displace a material like steel at any kind of, you know, significant volume basis, you have an opportunity to make a massive dent in one of the hardest to abate kind of emission sectors. So when it comes to power generation, like we know what to do, right? We have the tools. We know how to produce low emission or no emission energy. When it comes to mobility and transportation, same deal. We have the tools, we have the technologies. But there is no credible way for decarbonizing a material like steel or for a material like copper or aluminum, for example. There are lots of ways we can kind of move the needle a little bit.
0: You're just cut around the edges a little bit and make it more efficient, but the essential feedstock remains the same.
1: Yeah, the fundamental thermodynamics of kind of blasting huge holes in the ground, processing tons of rocks into kilograms of metals, using huge amounts of heat, I mean, enormous energy intensities, creating just tremendous amounts of emissions, not just greenhouse gas emissions, but noxious air pollution, toxic liquid waste, et cetera. And then, by the way, shipping this really heavy material all around the world, there's no way that can ever be green, no matter kind of how much clean hydrogen or what have you try to use.
0: And so what is the promise of Galvorn in terms of its ability to replace some of these legacy materials? Maybe you can give us some real world examples that or hypothetical real world examples down the road. What do we use steel for now that could benefit from a Galvorn, let's say?
1: Yeah, and so we think of it in phases, right? So today we're in a number of, I would say, very specialized conductive applications. So in industries that really value having lightweight, strong, flexible, durable, corrosion resistant conductors. So a number of our customers are in aerospace, for example, where if you take a drone, for example, something like 30% of the weight of a drone today is copper. And so we can reduce that by 50 to 90% by pulling out the copper and using Galvorn as a conductor.
0: What is the copper you generally use for in a drone? Is that like the camera or like the...
1: The sensors, the brains, the electronics all around. And actually in aerospace, you often find copper in the fuselage, in the wings as well, because you need it for lightning strike protection. So as we've gone from kind of heavier, you know, originally planes were made like with steel, it's pretty heavy. Then we started making them with aluminum, which is great, it's lighter. And now we make them with, you know, plastics, essentially, with composites, which are great, but they're not conductive. And so then you have to add some heavy metal back in for lightning strike protection. With a material like Galvorn, you get both of the benefits, the really strong, lightweight material, but it's also conductive. So you get that lightning strike protection. And as a benefit, it becomes kind of a sensor throughout the entire craft. If there's any damage, any rock chips, any kind of change to the structural integrity, you know immediately because the conductive profile of the wings or of the fuselage have changed. You can also use it electrothermally. You can run a current through it and create heat to de-ice the aircraft. I mean, it's really neat. It opens up a wide range of new possibilities. And in the same way that it does in aircraft, you can have the same applications in the automotive sector as well. So same deal, pulling out a lot of copper, especially in EVs, even in ICE vehicles, they now have dozens of kilograms of copper throughout them. You can make structural components out of them that are also conductive. We're working with actually multiple Formula One race teams to replace their copper wiring with Galvorn wiring. It pulls, you know, kilograms of weight off of an already very weight optimized car, saves them milliseconds per lap. And apparently that's pretty important in their sport. And then we're also seeing a lot of uptick in data centers and grid infrastructure for the same reason where we're able to produce power transmission cables that are stronger, lighter, more conductive, more efficient at processing heat, which is a huge problem in areas like data centers. So that's where we are today. I would say very specialized conductive applications. As we continue to grow and scale, and as our cost continues to come down exponentially, we'll be in much more commoditized conductive applications. So anywhere where you have copper, instead you would use Galvorin. But ultimately, we expect to use Galvorin for structural applications. Bridges, buildings, even vehicles will be made of this stuff because it's higher performance, and at even reasonable commercial scales, it even costs less than these commodity materials like metals.
0: You showed me earlier the spool of the fibers. What are some of the challenges you and your team have in developing different form factors for it? What are the low-hanging fruits, and what are kind of the holy grails for you and your team?
1: Yeah, I'd say the lowest hanging fruit for us are wire and cable applications, because there we can just provide a drop-in replacement. You know, you used to have a copper wire, now you have a Galvorin wire. It can be insulated and terminated in the same way, so you don't have to kind of redesign anything around it. Some of the more exciting applications, though, are much more innovative. So because the material is so flexible, you can actually process it using industrial textile processing equipment. And so we actually have a number of customers and development partners that are developing fabrics from Galvorin that have some really interesting properties. So you can use a fabric as a heat exchanger. So something that kind of moves heat from one place to another. Historically, you would use metallic fins, but a fabric has an order of magnitude greater surface to air ratio. And so it dissipates heat much more effectively.
0: What are you thinking of when you mention something like that in terms of fabric?
1: You have heat exchangers in almost every industrial application. It can be medical equipment, can be in power plants, energy. You use them a lot in data centers because you're processing the heat from all of these processors and trying to get them out. But if you just drop Galvorin into some textile processing equipment without considering the fact that it's so much stronger than other kind of fibers, or fabric materials that they use, it'll break the equipment because it's so strong. So one of the challenges is having to kind of recalibrate and make sure that our customers understand the nuances of working with a material like this. Similarly, if customers are trying to cut Galvorin because they're trying to build something or produce it with them, I mean, one of the great features, not a bug, is how cut resistant it is. It's much more cut resistant than a material like Kevlar, which we use for bulletproof vests and all kinds of other stuff. But if they just try to cut it like with a knife, they're going to find themselves really, really disappointed.
0: They need like a diamond knife or something.
1: Yeah, we have some specific techniques also around laser cutting and other things you can do as well. It's eminently feasible, but it takes knowledge to do it right.
0: It's like cutting steak, you got to cut against the grain.
1: That's a great metaphor. That's exactly right. One of our great challenges is kind of customer education and making sure, because we get some very excited customers. They see, oh my gosh, as conductive as copper and 15 times stronger than steel and super light and flexible, and they just want to go to town with it. And so we try to help make sure that their first experience with Galvorin is a positive one, not one born out of frustration by breaking their textile processing machine.

0: life.
1: I think in a really successful scenario for DexMad, people won't notice it. It'll be as ubiquitous as a material like steel, aluminum, copper, and I don't think people generally notice those things. They're embedded, as you say, in their cell phones, in their computers, in their cars, in the planes that they ride on, in their, you know, in their houses, etc. And they just, it's kind of a layer of the our societal operating system that people just assume is there and works. And if we can achieve that, we will have hit kind of the massive scale that'll have gigatons of impact to which we aspire. That said, we do sometimes think about what moments that we'll know when we've really made it. And so the idea of someone wearing a dress to the Oscars, for example, that's made of this incredibly supple kind of lithe material, but that's also incredibly strong, you know, could protect them from, you know, knife attacks or ballistic attacks or whatever, that could be a really interesting milestone for us as well. Or when we start seeing it in art, a way that we're working with a few artists that are wanting to combine technology, innovation, things that are beautiful and things that are sustainable as well, to tell kind of a rich, kind of integrated story. And so, but maybe there'll be some opportunities for people to see it and notice it. But we hope that it just quietly has a massive impact.
0: And how much could we potentially see Galvorn incorporated into buildings, let's say, into like a skyscraper? What would be the first uses of something like this in your mind?
1: We will definitely see Galvorn in buildings. It's not, I'd say, the lowest hanging fruit, because buildings will require some redesign. Whenever you have a materials revolution, you have an incumbent revolution in design approaches as well. The classic example is a bridge, right? For thousands of years of human history, we made bridges with stones. And so we used arches because they took advantage of the compressive strength of the stones. When we invented steel, we didn't keep making arch bridges and just kind of create stones out of steel. We innovated the design of the bridge to the suspension bridge. We took advantage of the tensile strength of the steel. And so in the same way, we'll see design innovations around Galvorn. So we're already working with multiple architects on designing buildings made with Galvorn, and it's really neat. I mean, they're able to develop buildings that use 95% less structural material than a conventional building that's based on steel or wood. And it's not the same. You know, you're not taking a steel I-beam and just replacing it with an equivalent beam of Galvorn. Instead, you're building up, you know, one or more kind of structural pillars, and then using Galvorn wires to kind of hang the floors, if you will. But the wires are so strong that they do it with a lot of material. And so you could build skyscrapers that are 10 or more times taller than the maximum height of a skyscraper today that's limited by the weight of steel. Similarly, you can build bridges that are 20 times longer than the maximum bridge that's by the weight of steel. And you know, since the discovery of the carbon nanotube, they've speculated that you could produce something called a space elevator. So instead of having to send rockets up to space, you would have a kind of a long tube that would go all the way up into low Earth orbit, and you just send things straight up. You could do that with a material like Galvorn for the first time. But those are, because there's going to be an incumbent change in design principles and probably construction techniques, that will likely take years to decades before we're seeing, you know, widespread buildings. Our goal isn't to kind of go away and innovate and kind of come back 10 or 20 years from now when everything's right for it. It's to be putting the material out in the market today in the applications that make sense, and then kind of step by step moving into other applications as well.
0: So why do materials matter for the energy transition, Brian?
1: Yeah, we talk a lot about energy and energy generation, but something I learned a lot when I was CEO of Third Derivative and I was at RMI is that there can be no energy transition without a materials transition. So energy and materials are inextricably linked. It takes tremendous amounts of energy to produce materials. It takes tremendous amounts of materials to produce, store, transport, and utilize energy. And I'd say there are no real credible pathways to decarbonizing kind of the materials that we already use. They've kind of all run into their fundamental thermodynamic and techno-economic limits. They run into performance constraints, economic trade-offs, et cetera. And especially in the world of conductive materials, that's where we have a massive bottleneck. As renewable energy is deployed, as electrification happens, and these are great things, data centers are being deployed at exponentially growing scale, just demand for conductive materials is increasing exponentially. And legacy conductors like

0: copper simply cannot meet that demand. Full stop. Copper is already at capacity, and it's becoming harder, not easier, to produce copper. Right, our ore grades are going down. Geopolitics are inhibiting kind of free trade and refining. Copper production, I think this is often overlooked. Copper production is actually being increasingly disrupted by climate-driven warming events. You need a lot of water for copper production, and we're having both droughts and floods that are interrupting production. And I don't think it's controversial to say that we're living in a warming world, and the conductivity of copper actually goes down as it increases. And so I think we should think about materials like Galvorne, not so much as a novel material, a better mousetrap with better features, but as one of probably many tools in our toolbox to address an impending shortage in the conductive materials that we use today. There's a growing supply-demand imbalance of materials like copper, and we're going to have to figure it out, whether it's with Galvorne or some things else.
1: He's the CEO and co-founder of DexMat, Brian Guido Hassan. Brian, thanks so much for being my guest on SeaChange Radio.
0: Thanks so much, Alex. Really enjoyed the conversation.

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2: And I always like to let you know that if your organization has an upcoming fundraiser or wish to provide a service to the community, and be it a music or art event, workshop, or educational seminar, simply send a short script to WEFT at psa@weft.org, and we'll be sure to include it in our on-air public service announcements. 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
4: There are going to be more people in prison. 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Australia is being Americanized. I see independent media as a weapon. It's a weapon for change.

0: 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Today on Wings, we share a recent interview from the Australian community radio series Accent of Women. Their shows are produced in the studios of 3CR Community Radio in Melbourne, which recently celebrated 50 years on air. This episode's guest, Marissa Sposaro, has produced at that station for 25 years. She currently hosts the Doin' Time Show about issues faced by prisoners in Australia's criminal justice system and migration detention centers. The interviewer for Accent of Women uses the on-air name Zoe.
1: Thank you so much for your time. My first question, what was your motivation for becoming a radio producer?
2: Well, that really goes back many years. As a little girl, I was very much an activist and a feminist as well. I come from an ethnic background and my parents were migrants and they came out from Italy. And as a child also who was blind, I didn't have many opportunities growing up to read about activist things, and I didn't really have a lot of books to read, and I was always very frustrated and very upset because a lot of the books that they had at that time was Mills and Boone's romances, which I really am not into, and very conservative, paternalistic Australian authors, which it has its place, but I didn't have any access to a lot of books. So as I got older, I became more and more rebellious and I got into punk and metal, and I spent a lot of my teenage years and also as an adult and even now going to shows. Punk and metal is actually very important to me because it looks at a lot of alternative viewpoints, and it's quite important. I suppose the reason why I'm being a little bit long-winded is I need to explain to you a little bit about my background so that you can see where I'm coming from. So really, my passion for radio actually came from information deprivation. And information deprivation for people with disabilities, people with print disabilities such as myself, is a very horrible feeling when you're not able to read what you want to read. So when I was in my 20s, I actually got into forest blockading in East Gippsland, and got involved quite a lot with environmental campaigns around that. And I met a lot of really amazing people through that and learnt a lot about what was happening with the forests. And that was my starting point. And then I ended up getting a volunteer reader from the, back then it was known as the Victorian Institute for the Blind, and now it's known as Vision Australia. And this particular reader knew a lot about 3CR. And it was actually Canopy is a wonderful activist and has done a lot of work in activism. I don't think he'd mind me talking about this. And he was instrumental in actually helping me get involved with 3CR. And he said, look, go to 3CR. This will solve all your problems. And so at that time, I had an old radio that I had. I was living in a little apartment in Paran. I was living in squalor, basically, because I couldn't afford I couldn't afford too much at that time, and I had a radio, and I listened to 3CR, and it made me so happy to listen to all the Aboriginal voices and the music, the wonderful Aboriginal bands like Wurrumpi Band and No Fixed Address. Back at that time, they used to perform at a place called the Old Greek Theatre in Richmond, and I used to love to go and see bands there. And I learnt a lot about all the different campaigns that were happening out of 3CR, and I was so excited. I mean, as you can imagine, if you're not able to read what you want to read, and then all of a sudden to have this whole new world opening up for me, because I felt like that I never fitted in anywhere. And being able to listen to 3CR helped me to get in touch with other marginalised communities, and it was just quite really fantastic that I was able to hear a lot of stuff about the environment, about oppression, about anti-fascism, about disability justice, about sovereignty, about what was happening with the mining at Jabiluka, all of those things. And so out of 3CR, I was actually able to, you know, I continued the forest blockading. I heard about the forest blockading actually through a gig that I went to, and it was all connected. Yeah, but you know, I suppose I just wanted to tell you that the information that I was seeking helped me to work out who I really am, because I started to feel like I didn't belong anywhere. And having 3CR was a wonderful resource for me to say, okay, you know what, there are other people that see me, that understand about activism. There are people that understand about the world and you know, the fact that we can make a difference.
1: Wonderful. Thank you. Why are First Nation issues and criminal justice system important for you?
2: I'm not even sure. I suppose I spent a lot of time in Far North Queensland at one stage. I hitchhiked actually around Queensland and had a look at a lot of beautiful places. Pardon the pun.
1: Yeah.
2: I connected a lot with Aboriginal communities over there, particularly the women. And I would hold hands with these women and we would collect shells on the beach and talk. And to me, that was just an introduction for me. And it just happened spontaneously. I would have people coming up to me at the beach and in the street and would want to hold my hand and take me to collect the shells or to sit and talk. And I learnt a lot about genocide and stolen land through connecting with the women in Queensland. And I keep in touch with some of them, but not many. So that was my introduction. And then Robbie Thorpe was actually a great influence in my life and still is, but back then even more so. And I would actually hassle all the producers at the station. This was before I actually did my training, and I would say, hey, let me come in, I want to talk. And I would go in, and I suppose it was a bit forward of me really, but I really wanted to know. And I would say, well, look, I can't read what's going on. I really want to hear what's happening. And so I don't know how it happened, but I just started having connections with elders, and it just happened very organically. And to me, I just have a passion for it. I'm just really angry about it. I'm really angry about the fact that they're stolen generation and that children are taken away. Like, you know, even Uncle Jack has passed away now, and I'm still grieving about that. Uncle Jack, Uncle Sam Watson, Uncle Ray Jackson, that I would meet a lot of these elders at forums or even in Fitzroy. Like, sometimes I'd be walking around Fitzroy with my cane, and they would say, what are you doing? You know, are you lost? Can we help you? And you're safe here, sister, you know. And they would take me, because I get lost a lot when I'm walking. And so they would maybe help me get to 3CR or help me, you know, find what I was looking for. And then in listening to all the shows about genocide and about what was going on, I felt like it was really important that everything goes back to colonisation. Everything goes back to the children being taken away. And, of course, listening to Archie Roach, listening to Ruby Hunter, taking note of what's happening around me. That's how I actually got my passion. And honestly, I don't know. I don't even know how it's happened, but it's something that I feel, I have a lot of anger about it. And the anger that I feel is released when I do a show. When I take a break during summer programming, I'm very difficult to live with, because that anger that I have overflows mm-hmm. and I can't do anything. And so when I do a show and when I do an interview with an Aboriginal elder or with a young person or with someone who's a woman who's been to prison, and I looked at lived experience of prison or deaths in custody, because I believe it's really important to build the movement to stop Aboriginal deaths in custody. When I do that, I feel better. Yeah.
1: For 25 years, you have produced this show, consistently engaging with First Nations community, from elders and youth to disability activists. What is the source of your passion? Where does this passion come from?
2: I did work in a women's prison at one stage, and that was through Darabin Legal Community Centre. That was many years ago.
1: Yeah.
2: And I lived in America for a little while, and I worked quite a lot with the Black Panthers, and
1: yeah.
2: did a little bit of work around campaigning for the release of Mamia Abdul-Jamal, who's a political prisoner over there, and being in Anarchist Black Cross Melbourne for quite a long time, I developed a lot of passion as well, particularly for First Nations communities when we did a lot of interviews for the Bulletin. It's really hard to explain because it's crazy. Like, I don't even know why I've even got this passion. But all I know is that sometimes even when I'm sitting watching something about Stolen Generation, there was one time I actually nearly fainted in the room, and I didn't even know why I was so upset, and I started crying, and I actually had to be taken out and given a glass of water. Uncle Ray was with me. And he was saying, "What's wrong? What's wrong?" And I just didn't. I was so upset at what was happening. They were talking about a woman whose children had been taken away, and she was living on the mission. And I don't know why I was so upset. I just could not stop crying. That was only one time that ever happened. In answer to your question, I don't even know why. I'm not Aboriginal, but yet. I'm very angry about it. I'm furious. And mm-hmm. so having that constructive stuff that I can do with interviews is important to me. Mm-hmm. Probably sounds silly, doesn't it? I suppose what I'm saying is it releases a lot of anger for me. Anger has to be done properly, you know?
1: Yeah.
0: On Wings, you're listening to an interview first aired in the Australian community radio series Accent of Women. The guest, Marissa Sposaro, has been a producer for 3CR Community Radio in Melbourne for 25 years. She now hosts the Doin' Time Show.
3: Slavery is back.
4: Welcome to a place where private business profit from a captive labour force, yet pennies are spent on medical services to a population in which the Indigenous, the poor and the mentally ill are overrepresented. Where isolation, humiliation and degradation are facts of life. Welcome to prison.
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0: That was a clip from the introduction of the Doin' Time Show, hosted by Marissa Sposaro. Here's more of Zoe's interview of Marissa.
1: We know First Nation people are increasingly overrepresented in the criminal justice system.
2: Correct.
1: The same is true for people with disabilities. Do we understand why this overrepresentation occurs?
2: Look, there are many, many reasons why that is, and I have to be honest with you, disability is not my main skill. And I do a lot of my research primarily focuses on deaths in custody and prisons, but I have done quite a few things about disability in the criminal justice system. And the fact is that you've got people with disabilities that are in there because they get taken advantage of when the police arrest them. You know, if you've got someone with intellectual disability, and you've got someone also that only has English as their second language, that's a double whammy. That's something that is very, very difficult.
1: Mm. For example, if someone has got hearing impairment, and it's common among some First Nations people, what happens when someone is arrested? Do they know that, for example, somebody is facing the police? Do they know that this person has got hearing impairment?
2: No, that's the problem. But a lot of the police, a lot of the time, don't know. And there's no education. There's no training. There's no education. But you've got racial profiling as well, and that's something else that I really concentrate on this show as well, about racial profiling. And you've got discrimination as well. You've got discrimination against people with disability. This is all part of oppression under capitalism. Mm. That you've got a scenario, and I've got a few podcasts actually on the Doin' Time show looking at First Nations people with disability and the criminal justice system. And there are lots of hearing impaired and a whole range of disability that have been in remand for a long time, and they don't get a fair trial.
1: I don't know how we convince people that people with disability need help to understand the justice system or to understand because you have to explain, if someone has got hearing impairment, you have to explain, for example, you have to explain them about justice system or...
2: Yeah, sure.
1: Yeah,
2: oh, I see what you mean. Yeah, which touched on my point before about education, that things are not explained to them, the procedures, the protocol.
1: Exactly.
2: It's not explained. And that could very well be unintentional, or it could be done on purpose as part of weaponizing First Nations people, for example, and weaponizing that disability, and it is a form of oppression, because there's really nothing available, and there's a lot of violation of human rights.
1: Thanks for clarifying this one. So Marisa, you have done a lot of work on First Nation justice. How do you look after yourself regarding your mental health? What do you do when you rest?
2: Well, I think an example of that was when I mentioned that I was really upset that time when I was watching the video about Stolen Generation and how I got really upset. I think what I like to do is talk to other people about it. And to me, self-care is really more about getting it all out and not bottling everything up. And you know what? I like to have a glass of wine for dinner.
1: Yeah. Yeah.
2: It's always good to let your hair down. It's really important for me to be with others that understand about First Nations justice. To me, that's self-care, because you don't have to play a role. You don't have to educate people. When you're in the workplace and it's mainstream, you can't talk about things like that. And I love walking my dog. I have a massive dog at home. She's an Akita, and she's a beautiful companion for me. She's not a guide dog. But I love walking with her, and to me that's one of the most wonderful things that I enjoy doing.
1: Good, because of the work you do, it's very important, and you have done this work for 25 years. You are doing with passion and enthusiasm, so you need to look after yourself. Is there anything else you want to mention?
2: I think what I really want to say about the show is that it's not just about Aboriginal deaths in custody. It's also about women in prison, refugees and asylum seekers. And I do a lot of interviews also about... So I interview everybody. So it's not just about First Nations justice, although that is something that I always come back to. I always come back to colonisation. and genocide. And also just wanted to also say finally that the Doing Time show is also about commemorations and anniversaries of people who have died. So I do work a lot with death and honouring the dead, and a lot of the time I have lots of content warnings on the show because I look at a lot about self-harm, about suicide, particularly young children who are committing suicide who are Aboriginal. And I'll give you an example about commemorations. Every year in April, and that's coming up, so I need to prepare for that, I do a show on Uncle Ray Jackson, who is an amazing Aboriginal warrior and activist. And I honour that anniversary and I interview his daughter and I interview his friends and his workmates and his and activists that have loved him. And also I do a lot of work about Uncle Sam Watson as well, who was from Queensland and he passed away as well. So these are just two examples of what I do. That and TJ Hickey, of course. Do a lot of work on the TJ Hickey campaign. And so, yeah, it's about honouring the dead as well as the living, because the dead obviously can't speak for themselves. And in the same way that the Aboriginal deaths in custody, Veronica Nelson couldn't speak for herself. You know, people that have died in custody cannot speak for themselves. So my job is to honour that and to cover, go and cover the inquest, go and sit in the courtroom and support the family, go and record a rally. I don't think that having a program is just about being in the studio behind the mic. It's actually getting out there and doing it as well.
1: Yeah, thank you. Is there any campaigns you have organised?
2: In the past?
1: Yeah.
2: Yes. So I was involved with Anchors by Cross. Also, I was involved quite a lot in Friends of the Earth over the years, in the Forest Collective.
1: Yeah.
2: And also with the East Gippsland. I was also involved with disability activism, disability rights, helping Katie Ball and her mob with disabilities, you know, improving access on trains and trams. And I was also involved in PENI, People for Equality, Not Institutionalisation, and that was back in the 1980s. And that was improving the lot of blind workers and also for Braille. Improving, having Braille books in the libraries was really important to me. I was involved in the Braille campaign as well, working on that. But mainly I have been involved in ISTJA and Radical Women as well.
1: Yeah.
2: ISTJA, Indigenous Social Justice Association Melbourne.
1: Yeah.
2: So lots of different campaigns. I've written for the Socialist Organiser in the past as well. And we used to have like an anarchist bulletin at one stage in the past. And I was also involved in quite a lot of collectives over in America. But things always evolve with me. I don't lose interest. It's more that I have to have self-care as well. So now I go to protests, but I'm mainly more about I'm committed more to radio now and also committed to doing grassroots recordings, and I want to try and do more of that. I think another important aspect is being able to have more training for radio, particularly with digital technology, and not just for people with disabilities, but for everybody, because I see independent media as a weapon. It's a weapon for change. It's being able to use that media to expose oppression and creating that creating that united front is really important. Also, from a legal perspective and a justice perspective, it is terribly important that we have workshops in learning to create defence committees and looking at the rights of not just activists but also the rights of First Nations people. Have everybody in a room with lived experience of prison, lived experience of disability, lived experience of First Nations or of being someone from a non-English speaking background, and put everybody together and do workshops on what is it like in prison? What will happen when you go to prison? Creating a committee where you can support the families of people that go to prison, because the reality is there are going to be more people in prison. There is going to be a lot of overcrowding. Australia is being Americanized, and I don't believe that there is enough dialogue and enough practical strategizing in regards to not only creating a defense committee, but also working together around not just arrest, but also about what your legal rights are. I mean, yes, there is the activist legal support, but that's not enough. It's only a tiny resource, and they don't have enough money. Everybody needs to have that knowledge and that experience as well. And in terms of First Nations, there needs to be more of that as well. There needs to be more cohesion and more dialogue.
1: Thank you so much, Marissa.
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6: 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Another great show tonight, all new stuff. 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

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We just heard from Billy Strings and Milltown Flood. That's off of So Much for Goodbyes from Reprise. The Heists, that's Aaron and Andrew Heist and Patrick McGonigal and others, performed In the Meantime. That's off of Breaking Men from Muskeg Collective. The Kennedys, led by Pete and Mara, gave us Without Us. That's off of Smoke Tree, put out by the Kennedys. Rising Appalachia, that's Lee Song and Chloe Smith, performed Chance at Wholesome. That's off of Trade My Troubles from Rising Appalachia. Ken and Brad Kalodner, with help from Rachel Eddy and Alex Lackmont, performed Laughing Boy. That's off of Hands Cove from Finn Church. Natalie and Brittany Haas gave us Prairie Dog and Jump Yip. That's off of North Node from Paradiddle. And we begin with Punch Brothers. That's Chris Eldridge, Paul Cowart, Noam Pikelny, Chris Thiele, and Brittany Haas. And June Apple, in parentheses, Poisoned, off of The Unsung Adventures of Punch Brothers, put out by Nonesuch. My name is Kevin Elliott. The program's from the Joshua Tree Inn. We're going to begin our next set with Arlen Roth and Bury Me Beneath the Willow.

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I'm overweight and you're overwhelmed. But it's good. I'm kind of catching the drift. 'Cause I'm a drifting. You was catching. It's gonna be all right. 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

We just heard from Lamb Chop, led by Kurt Wagner, and the title track to Punching the Clown, put out by Merge. Max Subar gave us Like You've Known It, that's off of Anything Could Be, also from Merge. The Mountain Goats, led by John Darnielle, performed Shallow Grave, that's off of Days, from Cadmi and Don and 30 Tigers. The Tallest Man on Earth, that's Christian Mattson, performed Deliver Me from Trying, that's off of Just Beyond Endless Mountain, from Ante. Iron and Wine, led by Sam Beam, gave us California Sober, bonus track, that's off of Hen's Teeth Deluxe Edition from Sub Pop. Teddy Thompson performed Same Old Song, that's off of Never Be the Same from Royal Potato Family. And we began with Arlen Roth and Bury Me Beneath the Willow, that's off of Blues Grass from Mo Mojo. 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The program's from the Joshua Tree Inn here on WEFT Champaign as well as WEFT.org. We're going to begin the second half of the program with a single from Samantha Crane with help from Ken Pomeroy. 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